0: And for adults with type 2 diabetes and known heart disease, Jardiance can lower the risk of cardiovascular death too. 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

0: Two pros and a cup of Joe, Fox Sports Radio. Brady Quinn, Jonas Knox with you here. We're going to be back on the air coming up on Monday. Same time, same place, 6 a.m. Eastern time, 3 o'clock Pacific. If you miss any of today's show, though, it's been a real barn burner. You're going to want to catch the podcast. Search Two Pros wherever you get your podcast. Right after the show, today's pod will be posted. 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
1: Here's the leftovers.
0: All right, Larry, what do we got?
3: Science is so cool. I saw this headline. Marshawn Lynch opened up about his special shoulder pads. They put this cool machine in there that calculated the impact he takes each game. He spoke on it. Take a listen to what he had to say.
4: In my career, they started putting these little packs in your shoulder pads. It'll calculate like the amount of contact.
5: Really?
4: Our trainer came to me like, yeah, you walking like it. I'm like, walking like what? I come in the training room after the game on Monday. He like, yeah, you walking like it. What you talking about? He like, man, we did the research on your little box. It totaled out to seven total car crashes.
5: For one impact?
4: From one game.
5: Did it feel like it?
4: Hell yeah. What? Boy, that back ain't no joke. Yeah. Boy.
3: So yes, it calculated 7 car accidents in one game from him.
0: Jesus.
6: And I would say this, and not to get too much into personal stuff, but I had like a car accident recently. Fortunately, like I was okay. No one else was hurt, the whole thing. But I remember waking up the next day and being like, oh yeah, that's kind of how it feels. Or even like as, you know, the whole situation happened, like how you're kind of, you know, just the whole impact that you take to being in that situation. That's what it feels like. Like it was... I swear to God, I had never been in something like that before. And so when it happened to me, a little bit in shock, but afterwards I kept thinking to myself, like, I'm kind of prepared for this because that's what it felt like to play football in the NFL. Like, you felt like you were getting into a car accident with a lot of those hits. That's the sort of punishment your body takes. And so for those out there who've never played football, at least not at the NFL level, if you've ever been in one, like, that's kind of what it feels like over and over again.
0: When did you feel normal during the week?
6: I mean, look, everyone's got a routine and protocol. It all depends. I mean, there's times when it wouldn't be until Friday, Saturday. There's times when it could be Wednesday. But there's, you know, as far as normal, like you get to a point where something's always nagging you. And really what you do is you try to like create, or at least this was my strategy, was I tried to have a warm-up routine where you could get like your body's kind of, your blood's flowing, your body's going, like, you know, you're ready to go out and compete and run, do whatever you needed to do. And so it kind of got your mind off whatever was sore. You know, usually if you kind of tired yourself out enough, it kind of preoccupies your mind from what was aching and hurting you, and your body's and your mind can be strong enough to kind of move past it.
0: That's crazy, man. 7 car crashes a game. Good God. What else?
3: I can't even stub my toe. That's crazy. I'll try to get this one out real fast. The Monkey League Season 6 speed cubing competition went down last month. There was 2 competitors. I'm going to try my best with their names. Yehang Wang, he's 12. And he competed...
0: Irish guy.
3: Yes. No. And he competed against Junyanyi Gang, he's 9. So a 12-year-old against a 9-year-old. They have both held the World Cube Association record back and forth. They keep on like beating one against the other. They have a 3
6: by... What the hell are we talking about?
0: What is
3: the
0: this?
3: Speed Cube competition. They what? Solved cubes in under
6: a
3: 4
6: Rubik's
3: seconds.
6: A Rubik's Cube?
3: Oh. Yes.
6: A Rubik's Cube.
3: Yes.
6: Okay.
3: That's all speed cubing.
0: Also, they're dorks. Okay. See, now
3: Jonas.
0: I know. Now I got it. Okay.
3: This is really
0: Understood.
3: Good.
0: Yeah, here's a better idea. You peel the stickers off and put them where you want. It's not that hard. Come on, be efficient with your lives.
3: Have you ever solved a Rubik's Cube, Jonas? Or are you just talking?
0: Peel the stickers off.
3: That is not solving it.
0: It is for me. What do you mean?
7: I'll count that, too.
0: I don't have to twist anything.
3: No, you don't count it, Patty.
0: Well, good luck to them. Now, pick up a football.
3: I'm going to pick up a Rubik's Cube.
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3: Hey,
14: Night Football saw the Browns and the Steelers go down to the wire, but Cleveland's Andre Schmidt hit a 56-yard field goal, and the Browns held on to win in 27-24. Cleveland is 3-1 for the first time since 2021. The Eagles are likely to be without wide receiver Devontae Smith because of his hamstring injury for Week 4 against the Rams, while L.A. is expected to have wide receiver Puka Nacua back. In baseball, the Braves are headed to the NLDS to face the Dodgers after defeating the Phillies 6-2. It all started with a Michael Harris 3-run homer in the first inning. In the NBA, All-NBA center Jalen Duren has agreed to a 5-year, $200 million contract to return to the Detroit Pistons. And in the WNBA, the Aces eliminated the Fever from the playoffs, coming out on top 94-83. Asia Wilson dropped 36 points to go along with 10 rebounds. I'm Monsi Bolaños.
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0: Hey, good morning, good morning, good morning, good morning. Teddy Hefner with you, time for Talking Sports here on a Football Friday. Yeah, we got high school football tonight. I have no clue who is playing. I cannot find the schedule, but I will continue to effort said schedule. There was one game last night. Luke Offelsen beat Westwood, one game I'm aware of. But high school football throughout tonight. We've got Pittsburgh and Virginia Tech tonight. How about two unbeaten teams going at it at 7 o'clock? Virginia Tech, a 2.5-point home favorite. Both teams are 4-0. And I understand from over at South Carolina, they had a hell of a practice.
1: I heard that too.
0: Yeah, so that's good. And hopefully they'll have a hell of a walkthrough today. It's pretty hard to screw up a walkthrough, isn't it?
1: They could do it.
0: But anyway, the Gamecocks must win, in my opinion. Must win. They've won four straight against Kentucky. Pro Football Focus has some interesting numbers. So South Carolina has dropped 14 passes this year. And what did we talk about? When's the last time you saw a receiver go up and make a contested catch? Well, Pro Football Focus says they've 4 of 13 on contested passes. Hell, I don't remember the 4.
1: I don't either.
0: But I'll take their word for it. 4 of 13 on contested passes, and I think we'll get back to the point where I'm not sure how much Lenore Sellers, with his brother out, I'm not sure how much he trusts his receivers. ESPN's latest quarterback rankings, they do this every week, 1 through 68. Lenore Sellers is 49th. Now, this is no power index. For instance, Archie Manning is 29th on, I think Bill Connolly does it, 29th on the list. So it's nothing to do with ability. It's got to do with production. And right now, Lenore Sellers at 49th. Tate Reynolds of Clemson is 66th. That's about dead last there, Tate. Kenny Minchie of Kentucky at 55. Although it's interesting, some of the SEC media that I've seen post SEC quarterback rankings actually have Minchie ranked ahead of Lenore Sellers. All right, so a lot can be salved, S-A-L-V-E-D, put a little salve on it tomorrow. I don't think everything can be corrected with a win over Kentucky. I mean, after all, the Gamecocks, as I mentioned, have won four straight. Coach Beamer's 4-1 against Kentucky. It's almost like if you're a Gamecock fan, that's one game you expect to win. Kentucky and Vanderbilt, got to win those two. You look at Coach Beamer's 16-26 record against conference competition. He's 4-1 against Kentucky, and he's 4-1 against Vanderbilt. So 8 of his 16 wins have come against those teams. As a matter of fact, besides those two,
4: You know how many teams he's won more than one game against in the conference? Other teams besides Kentucky and Vanderbilt? Well, one, Texas A&M. 2-3 against Texas A&M. What did Ray Tanner say? You got to win in your conference. You judge to what you do against your conference competition. And that might be why they may be looking for another coach at the end of the season. But, hey, there's 8 games left. 2/3 of the season. And the Gamecocks and Coach Beamer have plenty of time to right the ship. And they need to start trimming the sails tomorrow at 4:15. South Carolina, as I mentioned, still a 3-point favorite. All right, 803-978-1832. I appreciate Michael Harris II kind of taking a little bit of the anxiety out last night. He hit a 3-run home run in the first inning. Braves beat the Phillies 6-2. Boy, Aaron Nola just did not look like the same pitcher, and he's had a tough year. I don't know what it is with Aaron. Maybe an off season will get him a chance to regather himself. But if you're a baseball fan, that is a storyline to keep an eye on for next season, because Aaron Nola just didn't look like himself last night. Braves 6-2 over the Phillies. Atlanta wins the wild card series, and they advance to take on the second-seeded Los Angeles Dodgers. That starts tomorrow, by the way. Yep, starts tomorrow. Ozzie Albies, a 2-run home run in the fourth. Matt Olson, a solo home run in the seventh. I thought it was John Kruk, but I was wrong. It was actually Joey Votto who said, "Man, the way Wheeler's throwing, I just don't see the Braves scoring again." And then two batters later, boom, Ozzie Albies hit a home run. Joey, I don't know, Joey, maybe a better player than an analyst. You don't really need to talk in absolutes like that. I mean, it's baseball. But you saw the modern game yesterday. You win 6-2. All 6 of your home all your runs came via home runs. Braves 6-2 over the Phillies. Surprise starter Ray Kerr, 3 1/3 scoreless innings. Chris Sale got the final 4 outs on 1 day of rest. I saw several comments on social media about using Sale and how that's going to keep him from pitching tomorrow. Well, he wasn't going to pitch tomorrow anyway. Kind of judging from his schedule, I would think yesterday would be his bullpen day anyhow. Pitchers like to throw 40 or 50 pitches in the bullpen between starts. So instead of throwing those 40 or 50 in the bullpen, he came in and got 4 outs. So, congratulations. I had no problem. You don't worry about, well, who am I going to start against Los Angeles? Well, you better worry about getting to Los Angeles first. So don't lose today trying to win tomorrow. So Chris Sale came in and looked pretty good getting the final 4 outs. Boy, he made Bryce Harper look really bad on one at bat. It is the first postseason series win for the Braves since they won the World Series back in 2021. Atlanta had lost 6 straight winner-take-all games. Philadelphia's now lost 4 straight winner-take-all games. But you know what? You got to get yourself in a position to have a winner-take-all game. And so eventually you're going to win one, and the Braves got the win last night. Our baseball notes, of course, brought to you by the Stanley Law Group, your injury law professionals. Tomorrow, 1 o'clock, the White Sox in Cleveland. It'll be Parker Messick for Cleveland, Davis Martin for the White Sox. At 4 o'clock, Atlanta and the Dodgers. Yoshi Yamamoto for the home squad. Didier Fuentes, who had 1 start this season. All those injuries. Well, the Braves have like 7 starting pitchers on the injured list. I'll get it right in a minute. Didier Fuentes will get the start. Remember Bob Didier used to catch for the Braves years ago? He was from Greenville. Real ass, dude. But anyway, he was from Greenville. I was in a Braves clubhouse one time interviewing Rico Cardi, and he was kind of acting the fool beside me, kind of, I guess he was trying to be funny, but I'm trying to work, and he was trying to be funny, and I wanted to punch his lights out, but he'd probably, you know, kick my butt. Of course, no, I was real young back then, but I remember talking to the big boy, Rico Carty. But DDA Fuentes, one start all season. I think he had four starts last year, so kind of an opener game for the Braves tomorrow, 4 o'clock. 6:30, the Yankees in Tampa Bay, Drew Rasmussen against Garrett Cole. Rasmussen, of course, for Tampa Bay, Cole for the Yankees. And San Diego, Milwaukee at 8:30. Jacob Mizorowski, he of the 102-mile-per-hour fastball, goes up against Robbie Ray for San Diego. Do you see any upsets in there? Cleveland, Chicago, I don't think be an upset no matter who wins. But the Dodgers, Tampa Bay, Milwaukee, I think would be huge favorites in the series. At least it's not a best of three, though. It's not quite that quickly. All right, baseball, a little baseball tomorrow. Don't forget about our Matthias Sandwich Shop contest. Kelly's got his picks in. Gary and I will make our picks later. I think Christopher sent his picks in as well. I haven't transcribed them yet. But we appreciate you folks out there who are participating. And I'm getting a lot of folks who are not in our database, just text messages with phone numbers. But go ahead and put your name at the bottom there. Just your first name. We don't really need your last name. But go ahead and put your name when you send those in. And please, once again, keep encouraging your friends and your neighbors to give us give it a try. The Matthias Sandwich Shop Super 6 this week. You can win a tailgate special from Matthias Sandwich Shop. All right, 803-978-1832. Clemson, Miami favored by 16.5 points in that ball game. It's the most points a Dabo Swinney team has been an underdog in since that week first humiliation against LSU. The Tigers have allowed just 0.8 points per drive, 4.2 yards per dropback. So that's allowed them to win three straight despite a mortibund offense. Is that a good way of putting it? Miami is just obliterating opposing run games, and Clemson quarterback Tate Reynolds will likely see far too many passing downs, so he better be on tomorrow. Good solid test for the Hurricanes, though. Their offense has not faced a top 60 defense. Miami is first in yards per play. They average 8.5 yards a snap. They're second in points per drive, 4.3, and they're third in success rate, 58%, whatever the heck of success rate is. Darian Mensah has completed a preposterous 89% of his passes, 89%. And maybe you have some rainy conditions up there. Isn't it supposed to rain tomorrow?
5: Yes, it is.
4: Our producer, Gary Mills, have you looked to see what the what time of the day is supposed to rain here in Columbia?
5: A little bit after 6. It's going to start raining about 6, and then 8 o'clock is when the real pour is going to happen.
4: Okay, so could be some rain in the second half tomorrow.
5: Yeah, right about the fourth quarter.
4: Well, the way San Francisco's pass defense has played, that might be good.
5: Really, let Fuller run.
4: Yeah, give Fuller some touches. Of course, Kentucky's had some success. They had three guys last week with 100-plus yards. C.J. Baxter, Jason Patterson running really well for the Wildcats. But like South Carolina, most of Kentucky's rushing yards have come against inferior competition. Although the Gamecocks, as we mentioned yesterday, against SEC competition, they got 182.5 yards a game in the two SEC losses. If you're rushing for 182 yards a game, you got a chance to do pretty well. And by the way, Kentucky with just 63 yards on the ground against Alabama, 156 against Texas A&M. So they're only averaging 109.5 in their conference games. So South Carolina, I guess that's one reason they are favored by 3 points. But in the past three halves, South Carolina's been outscored 76-29. Dylan Stewart suspended. The defense is just getting hammered. Kentucky coming in with plenty of confidence. I don't know if that will make a difference or not in the ball game. Hopefully not. Coach Shane Beamer last night on his radio show said the players have responded the right way, like we knew they would. We've had a good week. Now we just need to go finish it. Like I said, my understanding is that they had a hell of a practice yesterday. All right, Talking Sports, Fox Sports Radio 1400. 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They are open today, 11 o'clock to 8 o'clock, tomorrow 11 to 8, Sunday after church from 11 o'clock to 3 o'clock. If you would like to chime in, our Family First Security phone line is 803-978-1832. Stop crime before it happens with a Family First Security package. They got cameras all over the place. They can alert the local responders for an emergency. Family First Security. Our text line, 803-315-3292. Found out yesterday I need a new unit. I'm starting a GoFundMe to see if I can afford a new heating and air unit. But my house is, I think, 23 years old, so I guess maybe it's time for one. Unfortunately, maybe I just cut it off and bear the winter cold. But I need a new unit. And Dennis took the let me know that. He looked over my air conditioning unit, and there's a hole somewhere, and he said that could be dangerous, so I got to get it fixed.
5: Yep.
4: O'Neill Heating and Air, from fast, efficient repairs to full system replacements, Dennis has got you covered. 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Boy, that contentious WNBA, Asia Wilson with 36 points to lead the Aces 94-83 over Indiana. A lot of folks thought she should have been suspended. I was one of them, quite frankly. But she does not make the rules. The WNBA did not suspend her or anybody else from that incident the other night. And Asia went out and showed why she's the best player in the world. 36 points to lead the Aces to a 94-83 victory over Indiana. I did get one note here. Now, this via our O'Neill Heating and Air text line. Now, they didn't sign it. They just, it's a lady lawyer. L-A-W-Y-A. Mm-hmm. Lady lawyer. Says, on Tuesday, I watched the Braves game from home, and they won. On Wednesday, I had to work, and they lost. Tonight, watched at home, and they won. The common denominators on Tuesday and tonight, I wasn't wearing a bra. So for the rest of the series, it's bras off for the Braves.
5: Yes.
4: I'm all for that.
5: Yes.
4: I came, you're a little bit younger than I, but Gary, when I came through college, I came through the braless stretch.
5: Oh, yeah.
4: Through college, the females were.
5: Burn, baby, burn.
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0: And for adults with type 2 diabetes and known heart disease, Jardiance can lower the risk of cardiovascular death, too. 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
7: That sounds like a pretty good choice to me.
8: Via our O'Neill Heating Air text line, Steve says Gamecocks have to limit those deep passes if they expect to win. Yeah, they've got to do a better job of that. But don't you think that's something that they have been really emphasizing? And they've had, I mean, they've had great practices, had a hell of a practice yesterday.
9: That's what I heard.
8: Yeah, so that's got to be one of the first things that has been on the agenda, on the practice report. Okay, so yeah, I'm sure that they are really, really working on that. And to the point, if you have to simplify things, simplify them. Joe Lee Dunn used to say he loved the man-to-man defense because he said he knew who to blame. So maybe you play a little more man. Now, college football, teams play zone. They play a lot more zone than any other defense. But, and Dr. Rick's always talked about the three deep zone, how difficult it is to get a deep pass against a three deep zone. But even in that defense, Carolina has given up some bombs, and now you can't. You're not going to win if you give up a bunch of easy touchdowns. I mean, they're down 7-0 to Alabama, and I think they had run 23 plays, and Alabama had run 4.
9: Yeah,
8: you get that kind of and domination. That's domination. You're dominating the time of possession. Of course, time of possession can be very misleading. Obviously, it doesn't do any good to keep the ball for 3, 4, 5 minutes if you don't put any points on the board. Then the other team comes down and scores in 2 minutes. Well, it looks good from a time of possession standpoint, but guess what? You're behind. Yeah. You're not winning. So I do, and I don't know how big a deal the weather is going to be tomorrow. It's supposed to rain some in the second half. Rain, though, has always favored, in my opinion, has always favored the offense, especially in the passing game. You think, oh, you can't throw the ball in the rain, but actually, I think the rain helps you throw in the football because receivers know where they're going. Defenders have to react, but receivers know where they are, where they're headed. We'll ask Coach Ellis Johnson if he agrees with me on that. Ellis and I agree on a lot. Don't really agree on the size of cornerbacks, but that's for the most thing, or for the most part, we agree on just about everything. And of course, I'm agreeing with Ellis because he knows a hell of a lot more about football than I do. But we will talk with him at the top of the hour. We did chat with Dr. Rick yesterday. Boy, he was. He did not mince words when it came to Dylan Stewart, so I know a lot of you expect Dr. Rick on Fridays, so we will replay our conversation with Dr. Rick Sanford from yesterday. We'll replay that at 11 o'clock, but Coach Ellis Johnson will be joining us at 10. By the way, tomorrow, I don't know how they're planning to do it, but the university is supposed to be honoring Lou Holtz. And I understand Skip is in town, Skip Holtz. Skip and I played a lot of golf together back in the day. Skip, he hit that power fade, man, but he was a good player, a lot better player than I was at that point in my life. But I enjoyed playing some golf with Skip back in the day. My favorite Skip Holtz story, I used to, when I do interviews, if I knew I was going to be asking some really tough questions, I would usually tell, if you don't want to answer a question, just say, stop the tape. I'll stop the tape. And I told Skip that one time, and about my third question was, did Mike McGee promise you the head coaching job if you stop the tape?
9: That was a quick answer.
8: So Skip was not going to get into that, but yes, part of the deal, Skip Holtz leaving Connecticut as the head football coach to come join his dad as the offensive coordinator, part of the deal was that he was going to be the next coach. He was going to follow his dad, and of course Mike backed off of that, although, you know what, as much as I like Skip Holtz, if you got a chance to get Steve Spurrier, I might have reneged on my word as well. But Skip, I understand, is in town, and.

0: I thought was very nice of him. So I always got along with Lou pretty well. Lou was one of those guys, though, when he was playing golf, he never three-putted. He never three-putted because that second one was good. It might be 6 feet away, but he'd pick it up.
1: Pick it up
0: and put it in his pocket. I always said I liked Lou, but I wouldn't buy a used car from him. That's the best way to talk about Lou Hulse. But my favorite, the late Tom Price told the story when Lou was an assistant coach here in the mid-60s. He went on a recruiting trip to, I think it was Sumter, and he came back and he turned in an expense voucher for 250-something miles.
1: Maybe he got lost.
0: maybe he did. And the funny part is Paul Deason says, oh, hell, just pay him.
1: Yeah, we don't need that aggravation. Just pay the man.
0: Lou said he was watching TV one time, and they had a story come on that I think he came here under Marvin Bass to begin with, but then they had a story Marvin Bass had been let go, and Lou says, is that Michael? I wonder if that's Michael. Yeah, that was, but Paul kept him around for a little bit. But yeah, Lou was my friend Bob Cole, who was the assistant sports editor of the state. We lost Bob last year. You mm-hmm. probably remember me talking about Bob Cole, folks. But Bob and Lou stayed pretty close throughout his career. They got to know each other from his days here in Columbia. But I can. One of my earliest memories of the state newspaper is one Saturday when everybody was chuckling, and Herman Helms talked about, Lou's at it again. But that's when Lou was at William & Mary, and he was beating North Carolina. I don't know if he beat them or not, but he had the lead over North Carolina. And they were the folks that had known Lou when he was an assistant here at Carolina. Lou's at it again. But, yeah, Lou has some success at William & Mary, and that got him up the ladder. He had the Bucky twins at NC State. One was a quarterback. It was Dave Bucky, and I can't even remember the other guy's name. But one was a quarterback, and one was a wide receiver at NC State. And NC State was pretty decent back then. Not a national power, but a winning football team. And they came into Columbia, and they just whipped Paul Diesel's team. And they get into the final few minutes of the game, and Lou's trying to run off tackle, trying to get the game over with. And I don't remember the score, but the Gamecocks are down more than two touchdowns, and Paul kept calling timeout. And you could see Lou over there, what are you doing? So he runs another play, trying to run out the clock. Paul calls timeout. Lou says, well, if you want to keep playing, we'll keep playing. So he runs a play action and throws like a 60-yard touchdown pass.
1: That's what I would do. We're going deep, fellas. He going said, deep.
0: You don't want to end the game? Okay, we'll keep playing. Yeah, Lou was a character. And no doubt about it, he was a character. Every time a position came open at Carolina for years, Lou Hulse's name came up. He had more damn homes at Lake Murray, according to the rumors, than anybody. Was that Nick Saban that somebody saw at the lake the other day? I'm just kidding.
1: Don't start that.
0: All right, Talking Sports, Fox Sports Radio 1400. 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
2: On the night before Halloween in 1975, 15-year-old Martha Moxley was murdered in the Tony Bellhaven neighborhood of Greenwich, Connecticut. She was rich and beautiful and loved by all who knew her. For decades, despite intense media scrutiny, police failed to make an arrest. In 2000, 25 years after Martha's murder, her one-time neighbor, Michael Skakel, was arrested. He'd been 15, like her, at the time of the crime. He was also a cousin of the Kennedys.
3: A teenage neighbor and friend of Martha Moxley.
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2: 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I watched the news. I read the articles. Of course Michael Skakel killed his next-door neighbor Martha Moxley. He beat her to death with a golf club. I knew it. And if you followed the case like I did, I bet you knew it too. My name is Andrew Goldman. I've been a journalist for 30 years. I got involved in this case in 2015. But here's the thing. Once this story got its hooks in me, it wouldn't let me go. From NBC News Studios, Dead Certain, The Martha Moxley Murder is a podcast series that I believe will finally provide a full, true, authoritative account of the Martha Moxley case.
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10: Tonight, please enter our Matthias Sandwich Shop Super 7 contest. Actually, just six this week. If you have not yet entered, please do so. If you're not sure how to enter, just send us a text message to our O'Neill Heating and Air text line, 803-315-3292. We'll send you a list of the games that we are picking. South Carolina, a three-point favorite over Kentucky. I thought that would decrease as the week got on. It did get down to 2.5, but it then got right back to 3. I really thought it'd be 1.5 or 2 before the week was over, but Carolina a three-point favorite. One of the really interesting games for me is Alabama at Mississippi State, Keylon Russell against Kamario Taylor. That's a noon kickoff there in Starkville. So that makes that 11 a.m. in Starkville, right? Because I'm pretty sure Starkville Central. Yeah. Alabama a 5.5-point favorite. Only 5.5. Georgia, a 25-point home favorite over Vanderbilt. Tennessee favored by 7 at home against Auburn. Florida, just a 5.5-point favorite at Missouri. 3:30 kickoff. Arkansas at Texas A&M. 7 o'clock. A&M's a 14-point favorite in that one. We'll find out if Marcel Reed can play or not, because he's been very inconsistent. But I got a feeling he's going to play pretty well tomorrow night against Arkansas. And then LSU favored by 52.5 against McNeese State. Sometimes I like to put those games on our Matthias Sandwich Shop just to see how many people are willing to give up 50-something points. You're down 52 before you start, you know. ACC tonight, Pittsburgh and Virginia Tech, 7 o'clock kick. Virginia Tech is favored by 2.5. Miami favored by 16.5 at Clemson tomorrow night. SMU favored by 21.5 against Boston College. Syracuse, 7-point pick at Connecticut. 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Wake Forest favored by 14 at home against Stanford. California's a 2.5-point road underdog taking on Nevada, Las Vegas. Louisville favored by 3.5 at NC State. 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Nationally, Ohio State, Iowa, 3:30 kick. Ohio State a 14.5-point favorite. I've seen a couple of the national talking heads pointing to that game as a possible upset. I don't see that, but I'd vote for it, but no, I don't see it. Some of the state games, well, all of the state games. St. Mary's at Presbyterian tomorrow at 1. Citadel at South Carolina State at 2. Wofford's at Furman at 2. Emory and Henry at Anderson at 1. North Greenville's at UNC Pembroke at 1. Clark Atlanta at Benedict, 2 o'clock kick. Erskine Valdosta State is at 4. Allen is at Savannah State, 6 o'clock. Virginia Wise at Newberry at 7. Gardner Webb's at Charleston Southern at 6 o'clock. Isn't that a weird time to start a football game? 6 o'clock.
11: It is.
10: Yeah. Anyway, Georgia Southern at Coastal at 7. Georgia Southern now a 1.5-point favorite. They've been favored by 2.5 all week, but down to 1.5. We've got 18 unbeaten teams in the FBS division of college football. Alabama, Florida, Georgia, Mississippi State, and Texas in the SEC, Miami, Duke, Pitt, Virginia Tech in the ACC, UCLA, Indiana, Iowa, Nebraska in the Big Ten, BYU, Cincinnati, Texas Tech, and Utah in the Big 12, Notre Dame and Independent, and 4 FCS, not FCS teams, for a group of six teams, South Florida, UMass, North Dakota State, and James Madison. All right, I did run down a high school schedule. I don't know if I've got time to do. Yeah, I think I've got time. I'll do it quickly. High school football throughout the area tonight. Andrew Jackson is at Keenan, Batesburg, Leesville at C.A. Johnson. Blythewood is at Sumter. Camden at Gilbert. Chapin is at River Bluff. Chester at Mid-Carolina. Columbia is at Newberry. Eau Claire at Ridge Spring, Moneta. Dreer at Richland Northeast. Dreer's only lost one game. They put up 73, I think it was, last time. They're at Northeast. Dutch Fork at Lexington. Heathwood Halls at Portugal. Lancaster at AC Flora. Lawrence Manning is at Cardinal Newman. Laura Richland is at Brooklyn Casey. North Augusta at Irmo. We've got Pillion at Orangeburg, Wilkinson, Pine Prep at Ben Lippin, Ridgeview at White Knoll, Saluda at the American Leadership Academy of Lexington, Spring Valley is at Gray Collegiate, Swansea at Airport, Wilson Hall is at Hammond. So those are some of the games tonight. By the way, thank you to Kyle. It was Dave and Don Bucky. I couldn't remember their first names, but Dave and Don Bucky. All right, can't remember the can't remember who was who, but Dave and Don Bucky. All right, I've had a couple people entering the contest asking about just six games. That is correct. I screwed up. Only put six games on it, and I'd already sent the screenshot out to a bunch of people, so I wasn't going to redo it. So we're just picking six games this week. All right, talking sports, Fox Sports Radio 1400.
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10: Hi, we're pressed for time. 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So let's get Bulldog Bert on with us. 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
9: Hey, come on to watch Solidify American Leadership Academy. We have a homecoming tonight. The first person that comes up to me before 6:30 tells me they heard me on the air today on Teddy Hefner's show. 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
10: Ah.
9: Yeah, get cheeseburger, fries, and a drink on behalf of Saluda Now.
10: Sounds good.
9: Love for you to come to the game. It's homecoming. We're going crown a homecoming queen, and we're recognizing our track and field tonight for their region championship last year.
10: Sounds great, Bert. Don't forget to enter our contest now.
9: I'm going to do it right now.
10: All right. Thank you, Bert. Appreciate it.
9: And it's on Saluda Now, by the way, too, all the picks.
10: Good enough. Yeah, we want to get all the people that we can get. Makes us look better. To our sponsor. All right, Bert, thanks. Appreciate it. Speaking of sponsors, my friend David Ross is over at my house right now, or at least his company is cleaning my carpet. And I asked David yesterday, I said, hey, you getting any business? He said, well, not in a while. So come on, folks, you need to, if you like this show and you listen to this show, you need to frequent our sponsors. I know we've got a couple of listeners. Our buddy Kyle says he always tries to go and patronize at the people who sponsor our show. So, you know, please keep these guys in mind. If you need carpet clean, I mean, Dave, nobody does as good a job as David. He does as good a job as anybody else. I mean, cleaning carpet's cleaning carpet, but he does a great job, and he's a really good guy. As well. So please keep our sponsors in mind so that I can keep making this $144 a week. I mean, I need it. I need it badly. What are you laughing about? Gary's up there. Man, he thinks I'm kidding. All right, we'll be back. We're talking sports. Fox Sports Radio 1400. Coach Ellis Johnson coming up.
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24: We're talking about peacocks.
5: A peacock is specifically the male. The peahen is the female. They are not native to the United States, although they thrive in coastal, warmish areas.
24: So when you see that thing fully displayed, when that peacock wants to have a little good time with a peahen, that thing may go 5 to 7 feet in every direction.
5: That's the whole point of those feathers. Again, the peacocks will use it to try to ward off or intimidate trespassers in their territory, but for the most part, the whole thing is to impress the peahens.
24: And they will shake those feathers, and the shaking isn't just like, hey, look how pretty. Mm-hmm. Science has discovered semi-recently those vibrations are in lockstep with the peafowl's head feathers that they used to think were just for show, but mm-hmm. now they realize they vibrate at the same intensity and that they can actually, you know, sort of feel when those tail feathers are vibrating in their direction through their head feathers.
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21: 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Got him swinging, strike three. The Braves win. And it's off to Los Angeles. It was do or die for the Braves. And they said, we ain't dying today. And they bury the Phillies right here in Atlanta, Georgia. And the Braves are off to take on the Dodgers.
20: 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The final score was 6-2. The NLDS starts on Saturday. In the NFL, the Browns and the Steelers kicked off week 4, and it was Cleveland who came out on top thanks to Andre Schmidt's 56-yard field goal. The Browns won it 27-24. They're 3-1 for the first time since 2021. In the WNBA, the Aces eliminated the Fever from the playoffs, coming out on top 94-83. Asia Wilson led the way with 36 points and 10 rebounds in a must-win game. I'm Monsi Bolaños.
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10: Hi, welcome back. Teddy Hefner with you. We are talking sports here on Fox Sports Radio 1400. 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Time to chat with our Our buddy, Coach Ellis Johnson, the man, the myth, the legend. Coach Johnson joins us each and every Friday, and Ellis's appearance is, of course, brought to you by our friends at Ace Glass. Coach, you've coached a lot of defensive players, a lot of good defensive players. When you see what happened with Dylan Stewart at Alabama, how do you balance understanding a player being competitive and also holding him accountable for his actions?
0: Well, that's a great question. There's a lot of things that go on before the actual situation occurs. So to comment on a specific individual, I certainly wouldn't do that. We don't know what led up to it. We don't know if it was nothing or if it was incidences over the previous 4 or 5 weeks, maybe over the last year or two. But you just don't know these things unless you're on the inside. Mm-hmm. But, you try not to treat any players different than others because players can see right through that. So you don't want to show favoritism. You certainly don't want to show partiality in a negative way. You want to try to treat them all the same. And obviously a great player may get a little more leeway on something, but when it comes to just flat refusing to do something a coach asks you to do, or, in the case of throwing a punch, that's just a rule. I don't know why everybody's going so crazy over that. It was stupid. But, it's a football rule. You can't throw a punch.
10: Mm-hmm.
0: So, that one's pretty simple. And he's the first guy that's done it. And we see it every Sunday.
10: Right.
0: It's hard to comment on this particular situation, but in general, you just want to try to be consistent with everybody.
10: Coach, I am of the opinion, and let me see what you think of my opinion, that he is not 100%, and because he's not 100%, he's not playing as well as he's capable of playing. If you watch that game that Alabama tight end Josh Ford just knocked him on his butt 3 or 4 times, embarrassed him a couple times. Dylan Stewart's not used to getting knocked around like that. And frustration really set in. Do you buy some of that?
0: Yeah, that's a lot of that. First, that kid's a really good blocker. He's about 40 pounds heavier than he looks. But, mm-hmm. That particular part of the game has never been Dylan's strong suit. He's a speed edge rusher.
10: Yeah, good
0: he's
10: point.
0: Not a small guy. Don't get me wrong. He's not a little guy. But, he's had some other people much less talented than that guy that were able to block him in the run game. So that's sort of been a weakness all along. But the thing that concerns me for him, what is wrong with him? Is it his foot? Is it his back? Is it this? Is it that? And it's been a whole offseason. You come into a season and you're on a pitch count or really you're held out a couple of games where they don't think they'll need you to win. And then they need to, step it up because you're getting into SEC and some better opponents. And they maybe try to keep you on a snap count.
10: Mm-hmm.
0: But, what is the issue? And is he fully healed or not? And maybe if he's not, he shouldn't even be playing.
10: That was my point, yeah.
0: I don't know. It's just something, Teddy, we're not on the inside. We don't know. And we don't see it day to day. And we don't know what his injury is. We don't know what the status is. In a lot of cases, a player will not hurt the injury worse by playing with it. It's just hard to play with it because of the pain.
10: Mm-hmm.
0: And in those cases, you encourage the player to go. But some players can deal with more pain than others. But then again, if it's an injury that's limiting your ability to play the defensive position you're playing, then you might not be any better than the guy behind you.
10: Let me understand you right, Coach. You don't think it was so much about the punch, but the bigger issue of the way Stewart responded to the coaches during the game?
0: That would be a much bigger concern for me.
10: Yeah.
0: The other one was stupid. You can't do that. You're not going to get away with it, and you're not going to. What are you going to do? You hit somebody in the helmet with your hand? we see this all the time. It's not just this situation. But, even the pros, they'll lose the temper or something, pull a punch. And you got to penalize it. But the thing that would bother me the most is he kept refusing to do what different coaches asked him to do. You know, at least look that way on the sideline.
10: Coach, I felt like that Coach Beamer had no choice but to suspend Dylan, because if he doesn't, he, in my opinion, would have risked losing the team.
0: Right.
10: You tend to
0: have to, as I was trying to say it earlier, you know, you got to be consistent across the board. And I mean, you might not treat Michael Jordan exactly like you treat me, but at the same time, you just can't. You can't let that guy get out of everything and make an example out of a guy that's not a very good player. I mean, that's not going to last very long, because the vast majority of the team, they're that other guy. You know, you ain't got about three or four Dylan Stewarts. The rest of them, you know, they're the guys that are working their butts off, trying to be good enough to get on the field. And if you treat them differently, they see right through it.
10: Coach, the South Carolina defense is something that I think fans had almost gotten to the point that were taking it for granted. But in the two conference games, I mean, they give up a 75-yard touchdown pass to Alabama, a 42-yard touchdown pass to Alabama, give up a couple long ones to Mississippi State, and I think heard the 75-yard came against a cover three, which isn't that designed to not let somebody get behind you? Your coach Beamer's pointed out they're doing the same thing on defense they've been doing since 2021. So what do you think's the problem with these people getting so wide open and being able to go deep?
0: Well, I think some of the problem is they don't get any pass rush. A lot of times you hear these talking heads on TV, and if a guy catches the ball wide open, they immediately say it must be a busted coverage. There's nobody around this guy. Somebody might have been chasing him for the last 5 seconds. You can't keep up with him for that long, but you can't get any pass rush. You got to get the ball out of the quarterback's hands. I mean, it's a formula for disaster if you don't get the ball out of his hands on a timely manner, or even, you know, with pressure. Going back to the coverage aspect, cover three can be one of the worst covers to be in if they're going deep.
10: Okay.
0: If they've got a guy who is no doubt about it, he's faster than your guy, there's no help over the top. You can say, don't let him get behind you. Well, you want me to line up back there on the goal line when the ball snapped? But you want me to line up 6 yards off, or how far in between there? So, you know, you're backing up, he's running forward. So if you can't run with the guy, cover three is not necessarily great deep ball coverage.
10: Okay.
0: Now, if you're getting good pressure and making the quarterback throw pretty quick, you know, it's good coverage, because, you know, it covers three more zones instead of two. But the best way to take away a big-time deep threat that's better than any of your guys is to roll up a corner on you and play a safety over the top. Mm-hmm. And that's the only sure way to eliminate the deep ball on you.
10: Is that man free, or what alignment, or can you do that from different alignments?
0: Yeah, I mean, and really what you're talking about, cover three, I mean, it's no different than man free. Once they start running vertical routes, everything turns into matchup man.
10: Okay.
0: But what I'm saying is if you've got a receiver that you know you can't run with him, and you're concerned about the deep ball, the best answer, you can't always do it because you might need that guy in the box or in the deep zone, but you roll your corner up on him and jam him coming off the line of scrimmage, and you play a safety over the top. So, I mean, if you throw the ball deep on that side, you're taking a huge chance. It's double covered. And that's the best way. I mean, you can't always do that. It's just, you know, sometimes you got to have somebody in the box to run. Sometimes you got to do something about another receiver over there. It's pretty good. Another thing, somebody was asking about talked about the Clemson game, and they've got a really, really good receiver,
10: Tony,
0: at Miami, and they move him all over the place. when you play a wide receiver in the widest alignment, it's easy, like I just said, to roll the coverage that way and get some jam on him coming off the line of scrimmage and not destroy the, I guess you'd say, the complexion of the defense. Now, if you put him in the slot and you try to double him, you can do it, but it's harder because you're taking a guy closer to the box and you're putting him in a kind of a man-to-man situation. As a ball snap, he's got to take care of that job first. He's not going to be a good run player. So you can hurt your run defense by trying to double all these wideouts all the time.
10: I think I also saw where you were talking about the possibility of putting your best corner on their best receiver and just following him wherever he goes. But that can sometimes lead to other problems defensively, correct?
0: Yeah. I mean, every time you move one of your players, others have got to play in different alignments or assignments than what they're normally doing. So it's easy to draw up something and have somebody follow a guy all over the field, but other people around him are having to adjust.
10: Mm-hmm. Coach, what has surprised you most about South Carolina's defense this year? Is it the lack of pass rush?
0: I think that's the thing that's stood out the most so far. Mm-hmm. Something that you've got to improve. I think they've done a good job in coverage sometimes when the ball's thrown on time. I'm also a little concerned. It's starting to get some holes punched in the front in the running game. Mm-hmm. And so, you know, it goes back to, I know they've got some new faces in there, but your interior defensive linemen have to be able to hold up against the run. And they need to be effective pass rushers. They'll be able to push the inside of the pocket and get up in the quarterback space. I think sometimes in college football, that's almost as important now as these edge rushers. Sometimes the edge rushers make all the dynamic sacks during the course of a game, but frankly, the ones that are affecting the ball game play after play after play are those interior guys, mm-hmm. getting up in his face and making him move his feet, get where he can't see, batting balls. I mean, there's a lot of ways the inside guy can affect the passing game more than the outside guy at times. Mm-hmm.
10: Coach, when you and I played, and you were a better player than I, but when you and I played, it was read and react on defense. These days, is it more get up the field and don't worry about where the ball is, just try to get up the field?
0: I think so. I almost asked that exact question a few days ago on one of the spots, and they were talking about what do you do when you've got a pretty good RPO game or mesh game, you know, option game on the other side. And I think what happened, Teddy, you know, like you said, when we played, the Veer was a big, big thing. It was the most popular offense, really, in college. And the read on the option when they were riding the back was all right there on the line of scrimmage. So it hit quicker. It was really a lot of pressure on the defense immediately. But what was happening, quarterbacks were getting beat up because after a while, you just hit the quarterback no matter what happens. If he keeps it, he gives it, whatever. Somebody that signed up was to hit that quarterback. Mm-hmm. And most all the quarterbacks in college who ran the split back beer ended up with knee surgeries. I know all the ones I played with at Citadel did. So it just the nature of it. Now, when you take it and put it back off the line of scrimmage and start running the same theory, but in the shotgun, the offensive guys got longer to read what's going on. Things are not blowing up in his face. So I think for a while there, the defensive coaches, especially the veteran guys who'd been around the triple option 20 years earlier, they're trying to squeeze and read, like you're talking about, read and react, and they're squeezing down the line of scrimmage and keeping the dive inside, but being able to help on the quarterback, and linebacker scraping over the top, or is he filling inside, et cetera, et cetera. And you're working on all this stuff, and it takes a long time in practice, too. Mm-hmm. So I think I see what most people are doing. They're bringing people off the edge, and they're attacking that mesh where they're riding the dive back, and they're attacking the quarterback, trying to hit that thing as many times as they can. If it doesn't disrupt it, it makes the ball, it defines where the football is real quickly for the rest of your players. And that's one thing we used to do a lot of, was running these little inside fire zones, because it was almost automatically give the quarterback a give read. So at least everybody knew they had to be ready to support the box. But, you know, that's what I see people doing is hitting the thing to make it define where the ball is going as soon as you can. Because then your pursuit can help you.
10: Great point, Coach. Talking sports with Coach Ellis Johnson. Ellis's Parents brought to you by Fred Price and the folks over at Ace Glass. They do it all, residential glass, commercial glass, automatic doors, but they specialize in auto glass. And if you need your windshield replaced, they'll come to you at home or work. And they take care of all the paperwork, all the insurance work. Coach, how difficult is it for a defense when you can't get a consistent pass rush?
0: Oh, it's everything. And today's football, there are future football teams. I mean, Army, Navy, some of those still running a triple option wishbone type theories and running it well. Pass rush is not your most important thing in a game like that. Mm-hmm. But most of the time, average college football teams that you're playing today, I mean, it's becoming almost as paramount as it is in the NFL. You know, the NFL's gone now where the guys making all the money and not the running backs, it's the receivers and the corners and the quarterbacks. And the left tackle, he's invaluable. Then the edge rushers, they get big money too. It's just the pass rush element of it has become so important that if you don't have any in a game, this is where you think you're getting busted coverages and you're just getting guys running open. You can't cover them that long. Mm-hmm. If you're in zone coverage, you know, it gives them plenty of time to move into the open area, you know, sit out in between the zone or, you know, keep moving and find the space in the zone. If it's man coverage, I mean, it's only so long you can chase a guy in an open field and be able to keep close proximity on the cover against a pass.
10: So with Coach Ellis Johnson, if you can't consistently get pressure with four, do you bring more pressures or do you bring blitzes? Are you forced to do that?
0: Absolutely. And, you know, you got to mix. Maybe even if you're not getting good pass rush with four, maybe you need to mix three. You know, and so if you can't get there with four, why would you do three? Because if you're not going to get there, use the guy in coverage. Maybe it helps you in another way. But, you know, you have to be able to mix and change it up. But at the end of the day, you have got to be able to put adequate pass rush on a quarterback if they've got a good group of receivers and a good quarterback that can throw the football. The most effective answer is get pressure on him, not invent 16 different coverages and try to confuse him. Get to the quarterback.
10: Coach, hang on. We need to get to a timeout, and then we'll get right back to you. We really appreciate you being with us. As I've told you many times, this is probably our most popular segment of the week. I always get people talking about it. Coach, hang on. Talking sports with Coach Ellis Johnson, once again, brought to you by our friends at Ace Glass.
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10: All right, Teddy Hafner back with you, joined by Coach Ellis Johnson. We appreciate Ellis being with us every Friday, not just during football, but throughout the year. Coach, you've been around college football a long time. Maybe this is a stupid question, but has the way defensive linemen are developed changed significantly from when you first got into football?
0: Yeah, and I mean, everything just about has changed since my first years. Over the last 15, 25 years, I mean, I don't think much changed. But everything was played in the box for many years. About the time I got in coaching, I guess there were some of the coaches that were on the cutting edge, throwing the football, they were starting to spread it out a little bit. But it really all began after I was already into coaching. So, you know, everybody, I guess you'd say everybody wanted defensive linemen, physical, and could hold point, stop the run. I mean, mainly, you didn't worry about pass rush from a guy that played inside the tackles. But this just changed. Everything's changed now.
10: From a schematic standpoint, Coach Beamer says they're not doing anything differently on defense. I still guess the old 4-2-5. When you watch Carolina, do you pay much attention or try to pay much attention to what they're doing from a scheme standpoint?
0: If I'm able to sit and watch a whole game and not, you know, have to flip around, I have to watch so many different games. I don't have to, but I need to. If you're going to talk about them and get on radio, you don't want to sound like an idiot. Mm-hmm. But I haven't watched them extremely closely, but I don't think they've changed anything. Sometimes we'd come up with a different way of pressure or something. You know, we might come up with something we thought was going to work well the next year. But, I mean, the basic concept of the defense, I don't think it's changed one bit. Mm-hmm. You say, well, why would they be busting these coverages? Why would they be busting these assignments? Why would they be having an open gap up front? It's not the same player. You have different players every year. And, in fact, these days, hell, it ain't even the same team. You got 40 new faces every year you line up. And so it may be the same system for the last 7 years, but a third of your starting defense hasn't been in the system before. So there can be missed assignments. Most of the time when somebody gets turned loose in secondary or there's a long run, there's usually something physically involved more so than a busted assignment.
10: Okay.
0: You either got too far. Like sometimes when they call it a busted coverage, they didn't bust the assignment. They knew what their job was, but they got too wide, or they set their feet too quickly to try to take the receiver away and got run by. There's different things with technique and stuff like that that usually breaks down. Missed tackle, bad angle to the ball. Those are the things that get you. And so you learn it over time. We're putting in new defenses. Quit trying to come up with a new gimmick. Quit trying to out-scheme the other team. That's not what's causing these points and these long yardage plays. You know, just clean up the fundamentals. And a lot of this other stuff will fall in line.
10: Well, I really liked what you said earlier, that it's not necessarily, even though it might look like it, it's not necessarily a busted coverage when somebody gets wide open. I mean, that's a great point.
0: Yep. And of course, offensive guys, they understand coverage too.
10: Mm-hmm.
0: They're drawing, got route packages and so forth. One of the most unbelievable routes, you can't cover it. There's never been a coverage invented that you're going to cover these guys other than flat man to man. But where they run it into the short side of the field and they take their wide outs on that side and they run a post or something, to take away the defenders on that side. And then you bring in somebody across underneath, maybe from the tight end alignment, from the wide side to the short side. And then you also maybe got a back running a wheel route. So you got five people out. Now, the problem is, can you get the ball off? Because your back's not going to help you in protection. So that's where it all comes back down to. Some of these routes they're doing now, you can't cover them if you don't get to the quarterback. So if you can't rush the quarterback and they're protected with five offensive linemen, you're going to get some routes open because they can clear things out with one guy, bring another guy underneath. But you can't shut everything off on the football field. The amount of space on it, I mean, it's just ridiculous.
10: Coach, watching the Mississippi State game, it looked to me like the Anthony Evans kid was almost like the varsity playing against the junior varsity. And then with Alabama, Ron Coleman Williams and the Latizier Brooks kid, it looked like they were just in a different gear. Is South Carolina secondary, especially the safeties, maybe a tad slower foot speed than they have in the past few years, or is that difficult to determine just watching it on TV?
0: Well, I mean, it'd be hard for me to guess that. They don't look slower to me.
10: Okay.
0: I think that, the way they pursue the run, get to the ball, and other things, they make plays during the game that evidently belong out there. What you've got with Mississippi State is an elite, two elite receivers out on the edge with speed. They're track guys. Mm-hmm. And then you've got a really solid running back. Where I think Alabama was better is they were a little bit better in the offensive line. I think the running back Mississippi State might be better than Alabama's backs. But both of them have the ability to run the football once they start hitting those outside receivers and you start, you know, pulling people out of the box to get help. So it's a very difficult thing. And I know it sounds like a broken record, but it goes back. You've got to have some guys up front that can get that ball out of that quarterback's hands.
10: Well, the old saying used to be that those other guys are on scholarship too. I guess now it's the saying is those guys get NIL money too.
0: That's right.
10: But yeah, that Evans kid really he really did impress me. No doubt about that. Coach Ellis Johnson with us. Coach, I'm gonna get another quick timeout because

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18: Hi, Coach Ellis Johnson with us. Coach, Miami, a 16.5 point favorite at Clemson tomorrow night. That's the biggest spread ever in Coach Dabo Swinney's, 19 years now. Does Clemson stand a chance against the Hurricanes, and what do they have to do to give themselves a chance?
19: Yeah, I mean, they're not that far off, Miami. When you look at the way the two different teams have been playing, then it's easy to see how they would spread this thing that way. Clemson, definitely, if you look at the two depth charts, just, you know, put them side by side, matchups and all this kind of thing, they're better.

0: better than Clemson right now, personnel-wise, ain't no doubt. They'll have more guys drafted both this year and next year. And, you know, just the vault quarterback from Duke was one of the biggest portal entries there was. So there are just a lot of things, you know, that make them hard to beat. However, they haven't played real well. They're 4-0, but they've had some games where they haven't played that well. And some different times during the game, things they do to hurt themselves. So they'll have to help Clemson a little bit. The other thing, it can change, of course, with 24 or 48 hours, but it's supposed to be extremely bad weather. So that, to me, anytime you have a rain or something like that that's heavy enough to affect the game, I think it just brings the two teams closer together. You know, drags down the better team a little bit more than it does the lesser team. But it's a big difference in the way these two teams are playing right now, and there's no question about it.
1: Coach, Tate Reynolds has won the job of the Tigers. He's kind of struggled a little bit, but do you expect him to get better every time out? I mean, just the fact that he's getting a chance to play?
0: I think he will. If you go back and watch it, I mean, he's gotten better within the game each game he's played. Most of his real bad mistakes have been early on in the game. Looks like he's coming in anxious and, you know, typically freshman nerves and all that, hyped up, ready to go, and makes a couple of bad reads on the zone read, and all of a sudden the offense can't get going. And it's just simple things, you know, really simple things. I remember Dabo talking the other day and said, you know, he came off one time, and before they could even open their mouths, they said, I don't know why I did that. I don't know why I did that. But just a typical young quarterback who's learning on the job. And unfortunately, that ain't a good place to be learning when you're Power Four football. He's going to get better. It's just a matter of how soon, how many reps, you know, how much, you know, he's going to make strides and so forth. But I think he's gotten better each week, but he's also gotten better within each game that he's been playing. Hopefully they can get Vezina healthy. I know it's not an ideal situation, but I think maybe they're in a situation where it'd be good if they could play either one of those guys at a given time, almost like treating it like basketball. You know, time to sit him on the bench for a few minutes, let him calm down. He's got two fouls, 2 minutes. You know, put him back in, he scores 20 points in the second half. So maybe that kind of analogy that game to game is going to be the other guy. But, you know, I think right now they're trying to play him and let him grow up and become the quarterback of the future.
1: Has Gideon Davis progressed, in your opinion? Because it seems to me he's playing pretty well.
0: Yeah, the running backs have gotten a little bit better. And I think the biggest thing is they've kind of settled into that system. Chad runs a lot more counters and gap plays and stuff of that nature. And then the zone read. And what these guys have been used to running when they were playing under Riley was mostly one-back stuff, you know, just zone reading with the quarterback or the outside zone sweeps and all this kind of stuff. And it's a little bit more footwork in the backfield, maybe a timing element, how you got to hit the hole. And they seem to be getting a little feel for it. And frankly, the offensive line seems to be blocking it better and better each game.
1: Right. Okay. I just, Miami's just been so good, but they've really only played one team, and that was Wake Forest, and Wake played them pretty well.
0: Wake is a good, solid football team this year. They beat Louisville the other day, and Louisville is a top 25 team, legit. They played Ole Miss pretty well. I think that Miami, they're not quite as good as I think maybe people got them ranked right now, but they're without a doubt the most complete football team roster-wise in the ACC, no doubt about it. You got a quarterback that may be one of the first ones taken in the draft. I mean, another team's got a quarterback that hadn't started but three games and didn't start all his games his senior year in high school because he was hurt. So it's a world of difference in the two kids that are putting under center to start with. And then if you look at other positions, just as far as they're rated by pro scouts and all that kind of thing, They're loaded with the first round, second round picks spread across their lineup.
1: It's going to be interesting. I mean, I hope we don't have a 52-10 game like they did with LSU. I think their defense, I think the Clemson defense playing much better, but I do worry about their offense.
0: Yeah, but the same thing, they haven't played very much competition either. So, you know, I don't think either team, other than one game against LSU, I don't think either team has played a particularly tough slate coming up to right now. It's just that Miami's been so much more impressive in the way they've taken care of business and the games they've won convincingly. Mm-hmm. I think they had one close game, and I can't remember who it was right now, but they were a decent football team, but weren't a great football team. And last week they beat Central Michigan. I mean, they haven't played a real tough slate either, but they just, you know, they've got so much more talent on paper.
1: Mm-hmm. Coach, has anybody that you've seen so far really jumped out at you as, boy, that's a heck of a football team?
0: I think Georgia, when I look at it, first one's Notre Dame. I really think I picked Notre Dame and Ohio State to play for up this year. And anytime you do that at the beginning of the season, you're just grabbing apples off the tree. But
1: right.
0: I think Notre Dame's proved to be a really consistent and physical football team this year. They got so many different ways they can beat you, and then it's very hard to move football on them on defense. Ohio State looks good. I worry a little bit about when they allowed Texas to run the football on them late the other day.
1: Mm-hmm.
0: That was a concern. I think Georgia might be the most complete team right now. I worry about the quarterback's ability to throw the deep ball. And not that you had to make a living off of that, but at some point in time, to make it all the way to the top of the mountain, you're going to have to hit some deep balls on people.
1: Right.
0: They start playing better teams. They got to get to the defensive backside of the box, or they're not going to run the football the way they've been running. So that would be the only drawback on them. Georgia and Notre Dame, to me, are the one of the teams in the nation that have played the best so far.
1: Mm-hmm. Well, it looks like we might have 24 teams in the playoff next year, so I guess everybody will be there next time.
0: I don't know. Let's don't get off on that tangent.
1: Yeah, it's not.
0: Next thing you know, they'll be playing games in Brazil and London, so they can expand the game.
1: Yeah. Coach, we appreciate it. I don't know if you agree, but I think it's almost a must-win game for Coach Beamer and the Gamecocks tomorrow.
0: Yeah, if you look at your schedule, not a whole lot of other gimmies on there, that's for sure. And this is a game, you know, they should be matched up pretty well. But once you get past this one, Teddy, they got to go to Gainesville. They got to go to Norman. They got to go to Clemson. They got some tough games, and then you got Tennessee and Texas A&M coming into Columbia. So,
1: yeah. If
0: you're gonna get to six, you need this ball game.
1: Yeah, I agree. Coach, I appreciate it, and we really appreciate you joining us every week.
0: Enjoyed it, Teddy.
1: All right, Coach Ellis Johnson, with us once again. His appearance brought to you by Ace Class. All right, about 10:46, talking sports, Fox Sports Radio 1400.
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20: 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Pandora was still trying to be kind of like radio in a way. 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Apple's 0.7, YouTube Music 0.7. Spotify pays 0.4 cents per stream, same as Amazon, and then Pandora's down to 0.1. 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
24: All right, Dr. Rick Sanford at the top of the hour. We mentioned the 24-team college football playoff. It's looking more like that's where we're going for the 2027 season, although Executive Director Rich Clark said it is not a foregone conclusion at this part, or at this point, I'm sorry. The management committee, which is made up of 10 FBS commissioners and Notre Dame Athletic Director Pete Vivacqua met Wednesday in Rosemont, Illinois. I believe that's where the Big Ten headquarters is, for updates on the ESPN negotiations and to evaluate the logistical scheduling needed for a 24-team playoff. So not a done deal yet, but a December 1st deadline to make format changes for the 27-28 season. A vote to expand before then would not by itself put 24 teams on the field next year. If the logistics can't be finished in time, the bigger bracket would wait until 2028 at the earliest. Okay. By the time they have 64 teams in, I'll probably be dead, but they just keep... they just keep expanding, which is the history of playoffs. I mean, that's just the way it is. Once you get to playoffs, eventually you are going to expand with 2 to 4, 12, and now it looks like to 24. And I don't. If you're gonna have, I like 12. I kind of like that, but. 24, is it that big a difference? Probably not. All right, we do have a game tonight, Pittsburgh and Virginia Tech. Virginia Tech is a 2.5-point favorite. James Franklin having an impact right off the get-go. The Hokies are 4-0. Pittsburgh also 4-0. So big game as far as the ACC is concerned. Coach Ellis Johnson, listen to him. I think you would say take Clemson plus the points against Miami. He seems to think that there's not 16.5 points of difference between those two teams. So we'll see how that works out tomorrow night up at Death Valley. South Carolina, a 3-point favorite against Kentucky. If you listen to the show before us, Brady Quinn, he basically said he doesn't understand how South Carolina's favored, and he likes Kentucky not only to cover but to win the game. So from a national standpoint, I can see where that is understandable. All right, Dr. Rick.
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0: Browns and the Steelers go down to the wire, but Cleveland's Andre Schmidt hit a 56-yard field goal, and the Browns held on to win in 27-24. Cleveland is 3-1 for the first time since 2021. The Eagles are likely to be without wide receiver Devontae Smith because of his hamstring injury for week 4 against the Rams, while LA is expected to have wide receiver Puka Nacua back. In baseball, the Braves are headed to the NLDS to face the Dodgers after defeating the Phillies 6-2. It all started with a Michael Harris 3-run homer in the first inning. In the NBA, All-NBA center Jalen Duren has agreed to a 5-year, $200 million contract to return to the Detroit Pistons. And in the WNBA, the Aces eliminated the Fever from the playoffs, coming out on top 94-83. Asia Wilson dropped 36 points to go along with 10 rebounds. I'm Monsi Bolaños.
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24: All right, we chatted with Dr. Rick Sanford yesterday, but I know a couple of people who tune in just to listen to Rick, and they go out of the way to make sure that they can tune in on Fridays. So I didn't want to disappoint those folks. Plus, Dr. Rick was pretty good yesterday, so I think it's worth repeating. So we're going to run our segment yesterday with Dr. Rick Sanford. All right, we'll get to our Stanley Law Group baseball report in just a bit. Time to chat with our buddy Dr. Rick Sanford, former co-host of this show for many, many years. Dr. Rick, I don't know if you heard or not, but South Carolina had a hell of a practice today.
1: Well, gotta look good sometimes, Eddie. Gotta look good. Hey, and by the way, here's your baseball report. We let them off the hook. That's the best. There's your baseball report for the Braves and the Phillies. That's it. That's all you need to know. They play at 8 o'clock tonight. Don't worry about it otherwise.
24: Okay. All right. A quick baseball report from Dr. Rick. Dylan Stewart has been projected as high as the third pick, I think, in the draft, certainly projected in the top 10, certainly projected in the first round. Did he hurt that status with this behavior last week?
1: Well, Teddy, yes, I think he did, quite honestly. I don't understand that behavior. I don't know what's going on with him in his head or whatever. But quite honestly, Teddy, and I even said this to some people on social media, if I'm coaching him, he's gone. I wouldn't have him on my football team. You just cannot do the things he did in succession. You can't talk back to your coach like that. You can't turn around and punch a guy. You can't walk off the field and complain about it when your coach tells you to jog off the field. And the fourth thing, you can't yell at another assistant coach. Yeah. About something. So, as talented as the kid is, Teddy, I mean, how are you going to teach a kid a lesson otherwise? You're going to sit him out for the Kentucky game and then let him come back. That's no punishment. That's not a punishment for what he did. And quite honestly, he'll play in the NFL. Well, we all know that. He cost himself a ton of money, I think, in terms of just the attitude. I mean, most people don't want to put up with that. And plus, it's a cancer in the locker room. What is it going to say to the rest of those players if you sit him for 1 week and then bring him back? What does that tell the rest of the kids over there? And I really don't give a damn how good you are. I really don't. Mm-hmm. It wouldn't matter to me if it was your starting quarterback or whoever it is. It doesn't matter. You cannot have an outburst like that. And you cannot have a guy in your locker room. It's a locker room cancer. That is a locker room cancer, and that will ruin a football team quicker than anything out there.
24: Well, I don't know if Shane Beamer has lost his team like some people seem to think on social media, but I do know that if he had not suspended Dylan Stewart, he certainly would have stood a really good chance of losing his team.
1: Well, I don't think he's lost the team. I think he's trying to make an informed decision on what he wants to do in terms of long-term punishment for this kid. To me, it doesn't matter. I mean, I'd have cut him loose when he got back to Columbia the other night. I'd have brought him back and said, thank you for your service. Now don't let the door hit you on the ass on the way out. I mean, that's just the damn truth, and I'm sorry to say it like that, but you cannot have players do that. I can't even imagine throwing a punch at another guy on the field. Teddy, the only person you can hurt is yourself. Yeah. Yeah, what if he broke his wrist or broke his forearm or something like that? I mean, that's just inexcusable. I don't care what the other players are saying to you. Hey, I had to put up with a lot of jawing through the years, too, okay? Mm-hmm. And I wasn't one of those guys that jawed at other players, okay? But I heard a lot of jawing from other guys. And you know what you got? It's called composure. You keep your composure. Mm-hmm. And he cannot keep his composure.
24: Well, he really got manhandled by the Alabama tight end, Josh Ford, which leads me to think that he's not 100%. And when you're having back issues, us old folks know about back issues. I can't imagine trying to play football when you're having back issues, but I thought he really got frustrated because he wasn't playing very well.
1: Well, and who's that on? That's not anybody else's fault. It's his fault. And be that as it may, it may be that, he is injured. And, if you're injured, then don't go out there and attempt. Don't even try to play. It doesn't make a whole lot of sense, Teddy. And I know you're trying to protect your draft status and all that, but what you did the other night, I mean, you cost yourself millions of dollars, Teddy. Mm-hmm. I'm telling you, he cost himself millions of dollars the other night. Now, that may not mean anything to a kid making $2 million or whatever right now, because that money looks good right now. But, that's going to go away when you leave Carolina, and then what you going to have?
24: Well, can you imagine making that much money when you were 21 years old?
1: Well, I'm thinking about making a comeback at close to 70 right now.
24: Well, I tell you one thing, you wouldn't let people run past you. What the heck has happened to this defense? Is it personnel, scheme, execution? What the heck?
1: I got to tell you the truth, Teddy, and this I thought I would never say, but I think the biggest thing that I've noticed is a lack of speed. Mm. They don't have the ability to run with some of these people, it seems like. Now, they may be, there's a difference in football speed, Teddy. The difference is a lot of guys can run straight really fast, okay?
24: Mm-hmm.
1: But they can't turn and run, and they can't, whatever you call quickness, speed, whatever it is to come out of that turn and run. I thought I'd never say it, but it doesn't look like South Carolina. And I'm not talking about every kid back there, but there's some certain kids that I thought were really, really good football players. They can't turn and run with the ball.
24: Yeah, lateral movement not there. Yeah.
1: No, I mean, it's a lateral and then that being able to turn your hips and run.
24: Right, yeah. Well, Dr. Rick, we always have heard you play like you practice, but evidently, according to Shane Beamer, they're practicing great every day, but they're certainly not playing great.
1: Well, I think they're good kids. I don't question anybody's character outside of Stewart right now. I don't think he's got much. But I'll be honest with you, I don't question any of that. I think they're trying.
24: Mm-hmm.
1: Maybe they're just not as good as we thought they were going to be, and maybe that's just you might be stuck with that, and that's mm-hmm. okay. But you can't keep building up teams and talk about how we got a chance to make the playoffs and all this kind of stuff. When you just don't have good enough players.
24: Dr. Rick, you're up 16-0 against Mississippi State and wind up losing. You battle back against Alabama, but then you give up the final 14 points of the game. Does it concern you the way they seem to unravel late in ball games?
1: Yes, it concerns me the way they unravel early in ball games. Mm-hmm. You got a 16-0 lead. I mean, and honestly, Teddy, that could have been easily 23-0. I mean, it could have been easily that. Didn't Sellers get a touchdown run called back during that period of time? They end up having to kick a field goal again. I mean, it could have been easily 23-0 in that game. But you know what? The way this team plays, honestly, no lead's a safe lead, Teddy. Mm. I mean, it's not. It's just not. I mean, this team, for whatever reason, and I don't understand it, I don't get it. Only thing I can figure is that somewhere along the line, there's a lack of player leadership. And I don't really understand it. I don't know why that appears to be the case, because you've got some really, really good football players over there that are going to be playing on Sundays in the NFL. So, I mean, it just doesn't make a whole lot of sense. Now, some guys lead quietly, which I understand. I think Sellers tries to lead. I don't think he's a very vocal guy. Maybe I'm wrong, but I just don't picture that. And then, and then with Stewart, I mean, this has been a disaster. So, I mean, guys that have to step up are your guys that are producers. And if you don't have guys that are producers that aren't going to take accountability, I think that's what happened with them in 24. You had guys taking accountability then when they were 3-3. And saying, we're not going to do this. We're not, we're going to play harder. We're going to do whatever it takes. And they were good football players. I don't know how much skill level they've got right now compared to that team.
24: Yeah. Well, talking with Dr. Rick Sanford, is there somebody that just needs to grab everybody up by the collar and say, enough of this stuff? And does South Carolina have that somebody? Sure.
1: Teddy, I don't know. That's what I'm saying. I'm not sure there's a player on that roster that has that inherent ability to just kind of stand up and take it over. I might be wrong. Maybe they're just not good enough, like I said. And but I just got a feel that this team is a better football team than what they've exhibited these last couple of weeks. And I'm just kind of dumbfounded as to they didn't really play good against Towson either, Teddy. I mean, really. Kent State wasn't very good. So, I mean, the teams that this team's losing to are really good football teams. We told you about Mississippi State.
24: Yeah.
1: And everybody was laughing that off. Well, they got probably, one of the top three quarterbacks in the country. And we tried to tell you the guy's really good.
2: Yeah.
1: But, you know, it's just, I think the expectations of the fans, and certainly they're entitled to that. I mean, this is a fan base that's pretty much taken a beating for a long, long time, you know. And I think the expectations after 2024 were that this team was going to be really, really good in the future. You know, I think we're headed in the right direction. Well, you know, the thing about that, Teddy, you got to have leaders and you got to have the Jimmies and the Joes that can play.
2: Yeah.
1: And I'm not sure they've got that on both sides of the football right now.
24: Don Rick, through the years, we've talked about watching South Carolina football, and it's almost like it gets to a point in the game where players turn and look at the scoreboard and almost wonder, okay, what's going to happen next? Does it get to a point where a team's problems become as much mental as physical?
1: I think it is. I think it definitely is. If you can't hold a lead or you can't, you know, make any semblance of a comeback on people,
24: right?
1: I think it does play an inherent mental place in your mind that, you know, we're just, oh boy, here we go. We're up, you know, 16-0. Oh no, when's it going to implode? You know, that kind of thing.
24: Right.
1: I don't know why that is, but like I said, I think you have to have players that understand when you're up 16-0 on somebody, you should almost be walking the dog on that team. Okay. You should be putting that team away. Okay. And, you know, and looking that it by the end of the third quarter, let's look at it like this. By the end of the third quarter, I'm going to be sitting on the bench and the backups are going to be in here by that time.
24: Right.
1: You know? I mean, that team, you've got to keep scoring. You've got to keep the pedal down. Mm-hmm. And I don't know that this team does that.
24: Well, let me ask you, you mentioned 16-0. How about if you're up 30-3?
1: Same thing. I mean, same thing but worse.
24: Yeah.
1: Same thing but worse. You know, I never understood that. And you know, to come back when you're, what, 27 points down? And they made that. Teddy, do you realize they made those points up all before the end of the third quarter was over?
24: Yeah. Yep.
1: I mean, that is bizarre. How do you score that many points like that? I mean, in succession. And quite honestly, that quarterback's not very good at Texas A&M. I mean, he was getting a lot of play there last year. But,
24: yeah.
1: I mean, this year it's been a disaster over there.
24: Yeah, I've never been particularly impressed with him. We talked about Mississippi State scoring, what, 5 straight possessions. Alabama scored 4 straight times.
1: Well, I'll be surprised. Let me say this. I'm going to be surprised if Alabama runs over Mississippi State like that this weekend. I think Mississippi State's got a chance to stay within a touchdown of Alabama. I really do.
24: Mm-hmm.
1: I think they're that good. I'm not saying that they're world beaters or they're top 5 teams in the country. But when you got a quarterback that can play like that, Teddy, and you got a running back that can play like that, and you got a defense that when it comes time to make plays, they seem to do it. I think they've got a good shot at Alabama this weekend.
24: Mm.
1: On their home field, too. Their home field.
24: Yeah. Dr. Rick, how important is this game? To me, it's a must-win game for South Carolina. Do you agree with that? And do people show up on Shane Beamer's lawn with pitchforks and bonfire if things don't go well Saturday?
1: I think he's having to remove them now, isn't he? I'm not sure. I mean, the way he talked about his press conference. And look, Shane understands that that's the nature of the beast. When you sign up to be a college football coach, you better win football games. And that's just the bottom line. Now, the caveat of doing that is, you know, all these administrators and all these presidents over there, they think they're so smart, they want to give these guys multi-million-dollar buyouts. You know,
24: yeah.
1: So quite honestly, I think South Carolina's hamstrung a little bit. If they wanted to make a change, I'm not sure they could, Teddy, because I don't know if they can come up with $27 million right now.
24: Mm-hmm.
1: So, obviously that's a lot of money when you're talking about your athletic department over there.
24: Mm-hmm.
1: And, you know, if you wait till after December 31st, you know, what does it go down to? 22 million?
24: 21, I think.
1: I mean, why did these guys get these contracts? I don't understand it. I don't understand why you give a guy contracts like that.
24: Best job in the world, Coach. Best job in the world is a fired football coach.
1: Well, it is. And, you know, if it was me and they did that, well, I'd go up to the podium and say, thank y'all. I am so appreciative of what y'all are doing here today. I don't have to put up with any more of this BS from 18 to 21-year-olds anymore.
24: Rick, and we're talking with Dr. Rick Sanford. Coach Beamer has asked for the fans to be there and to be loud and proud and all that good stuff. But if you get off to a bad start and things start going in the wrong direction, South Carolina fans are not shy about raining some boo birds down there.
1: No, I totally agree, Teddy. I think this is a game that you pretty much got to win this game. I think that's I hate to say every game is a must game, and I hate to say this is a must game, but if you look down that schedule, it's going to be really difficult to get to be a bowl team if you can't beat Kentucky and you can't beat Arkansas. And, you know, you got to probably beat Texas A&M or, you know, somebody else along those lines.
24: Mm-hmm.
1: I think South Carolina will play well with Clemson. I never have doubted the way they play up there. I mean, I think they'll play well there. I think the problem is all these other good teams you're going to have to face now. And, you know, the other problem we don't even talk about, Teddy, what about injuries, you know? What about the injuries that you're gonna, you know, you could sustain down the road?
24: Mm-hmm.
1: And you know, you don't want to use that as an excuse, but you know, a lot of times that's just the facts. And you know, you just have to look and see where you're going to be. It's going to be hard if they don't win this game this weekend. It's going to be hard to get to 6 victories. Quite honestly, I mean, it's just going to be hard.
24: Well, Kentucky comes in number 24 in the country. Shane Beamer is 7-22 against AP ranked opponents at South Carolina, 7-22.
1: Well, that's not a good record, obviously.
24: Yeah.
1: I like Shane. I think Shane's a very, very good person. But I think Shane knows what he signed up for. And when you sign up for it, you got to produce. I mean, you just got to produce, and that's just the bottom line. In college football and pro football, any kind of coaching, you know, where you're getting salary and getting paid for it. So,
24: hey,
1: it's hard for me to feel sorry for coaches if they do get fired when they're making $20-something million if they do.
24: like I said, it's a pretty good gig if you can get it. All right, in the upstate, Clemson's offense has been pretty pathetic. Can they even stay close with Miami?
1: When did you ever think that you would see Clemson a 17-point underdog at home?
24: To anybody,
1: I mean, I can't even imagine. I mean, it's been, what, Frank Howard days, maybe? I don't know. I mean, I can't remember Clemson ever being that big of an underdog to anybody, much less at Death Valley up there. So, I don't know, Teddy. I think we're going to find out how good Miami is this weekend. I don't know if Clemson can score on their defense. That's going to be a big question. I think they can keep it within that point spread. That's a lot of points, man. You know, when you're talking about going on somebody else's field and beating them, what, 2 touchdowns and a field goal,
24: right.
1: That's a lot of points.
24: Miami's averaging 58 a game.
1: What's Clemson averaging?
24: I think 21. They're not doing.
1: Oh yeah, well that should probably cover that point spread, dude.
24: Yeah, they are. They're not. And their quarterback play. You know, we get kind of spoiled when you watch Deshaun Watson and Trevor Lawrence. But boy, since then, very good.
1: Yeah.
24: Not very good.
1: Well, right. I mean, you know, they keep thinking this Reynolds kid's going to be the answer. I haven't seen it yet, but Dabo's really high on him. And, you know, if Dabo's high on you, that's a good thing. Long as you're in terms of your ability to play.
24: Yeah.
1: So I don't know, Teddy. I'm kind of – until he kind of proves it against a better football team, I'd like to see him – do a little bit more throwing the football. I don't have any doubts that he's a tough kid and all that. That's not what I'm talking about.
24: Yeah.
1: I think I got to see production against a good football team.
24: Yeah, Miami's outscored their opponents 207-36, but they really haven't played anybody. The toughest team they played, Wake Forest, they only beat them by 13.
1: Well, that's what I'm saying. Yeah. I think Clemson will play within the point spread. I really do think that they're going to play within the point spread, but I don't know that they can beat Miami. I think Miami is just too good defensively, and they're probably too good offensively as well.
24: Yeah. Our buddy Bobby in Charlotte via our O'Neill Heating Air text line, he says, I'm sensing that Dr. Rick's not a big fan of Dylan Stewart.
1: Well, you know, let me put it this way, Teddy. I'm not a big fan of anybody that's disruptive to the rest of the team.
24: Yeah.
1: I don't care who you are. I mean, I don't care how good you are. I really don't. I don't care. I don't care how if you're projected to be the third pick in the draft, big damn deal. You know what?
24: Right.
1: You got to follow the rules just like everyone else in this locker room. And the rules don't state that you could punch a guy in the mouth on the football field. And certainly they don't say you can disrespect your head coach coming off the football field.
24: Well, looking
1: that
24: back
1: to me was grounds for dismissal right there.
24: Well, looking back at the film, he punched the Ford kid three times, and an official hadn't caught it yet. I mean, that's supposed to be an immediate ejection.
1: I bet you had to laugh when you saw what after the day after Shane did that, the SEC came out and said, we're going to suspend you a game for this as well because we don't have this, and it's going to be bigger punishment next time. Well, I just call up the old SEC office and tell whoever that president is now, you know what? You don't have to worry about that. He's no longer with our football team. Yeah.
24: Well, it would have been more impressive to me if the SEC said that they were suspending him for the game after the Kentucky game.
1: I agree.
24: Yeah.
1: I think now doesn't it put Shane in an awkward position now? Don't you think? He's in a very awkward position. I mean, in terms of there's people out there that actually think that what he did. I had a guy tell me this yesterday. Well, he deserves another chance. He deserves another chance. I said, do you know the history of the kid since he's been here? No, I don't have any idea. I said, well, he don't deserve another chance. Okay, I'm just telling you. Teddy, to me, that is the biggest faux pas of any player. You just cannot do that. You cannot be disrespectful to your head coach like that. And certainly you can't slug other players out on the field.
24: Let me kind of, for Bobby, let me clarify, and you can correct me if I'm wrong, but it's not that you're not a fan of Dylan Stewart. You're not a fan of Dylan Stewart's actions.
1: Right, exactly. Hey, Dylan Stewart, I just said early on in this whole conversation, he's going to play in the NFL. Now, I don't think he's going to be the third player drafted anymore. He might be in the top, he might be number 10 or he might be number 20 or somewhere along that. But do you realize the money difference between those choices?
24: Yeah.
1: That's a lot of money, my friend.
24: Yeah. Well, hopefully he'll learn his lesson.
1: Well, yeah, and I hope he does. But you know what? I just have to say, you're going to have to learn your lesson, but it's not going to be here in Columbia, son.
24: Yeah.
1: That's what I would do.
24: Yeah. Dr. Rick, as usual, we love your opinions because you always have one.
1: Well, a lot of people don't love my opinions, Teddy, but that's okay. That's what makes the world go round.
24: That's right. That, like we used to say, we might not tell it like it is, but we sure tell it like we think it is.
1: Exactly. Hey, I know I'm right, Teddy. I don't know about you, but hey, I know it.
24: Well, I thought I was wrong once, but I was mistaken.
1: There you go. There you go.
24: Dr. Rick, we appreciate it. We'll talk to you next week.
1: All right, Teddy. Oh, and I remember, I'm gone next week, Teddy, so you can't talk to me.
24: We're not going to talk to you next week.
1: You got to talk to me after next week.
24: All right, Dr. Rick, we appreciate it.
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16: What? 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By garbage. 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
22: 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Those men, trusted educators, football coaches, and twins, are now facing more than 50 charges related to alleged child sex abuse. 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
24: 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Braves 6-2 over the Phillies. Atlanta wins the wild card series, advances to take on second seeded Los Angeles starting tomorrow. Michael Harris the second, a 3-run home run in the first. Ozzie Albies a 2-run home run in the fourth, and Matt Olson had a solo home run in the seventh. Surprise starter Ray Kerr, 3 1/3 scoreless innings. Chris Sale got the final 4 outs on 1 day rest. Walt Weiss said when he got to his office, all the way to the office, he was trying to figure out how to talk to Chris Sale about the possibility of finishing up. He said when he got to his office, Sale was sitting in a chair in his office.
1: Waiting on him.
24: Waiting on him. I'm available today. And he looked pretty good there at the end. It's the first postseason series

0: heard any update. He did take some batting practice yesterday, but not sure if he is going to be available for the series or not. Remember, this is a best of five. So you get a little bit more time, not quite the urgency of a best of three series. But the Dodgers start the playoffs as the World Series favorites. All right, a quick baseball report brought to you by the Stanley Law Group.
1: Well, I've thrown you a curveball. You need a team that knows how to step up to the plate.
0: And
1: the
0: Stanley Law Group. 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
1: 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No lie. 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
0: I don't know if Mark's a bourbon guy or not. I'm not sure.
1: I got a bottle for him anytime he wants it.
0: All right, let's get to our phone. I think Tommy's on the line with us. Good morning. It's your turn talking sports.
2: Morning, Teddy. How y'all doing?
0: Doing great, sir. How are you?
2: Doing good. Hey, I'm still not sold on the Atlanta manager, I'm telling you. And his pitching coach, I don't know how much sway he has, but they've got a great habit of bringing somebody out of the bullpen or getting rid of the starting pitcher and bringing somebody out of the bullpen and keep bringing them out until they find somebody that the other team can hit. You know, I know that's why he didn't bring Lee and what's the closer? What's his name? I know that's Iglesias, why he didn't bring them in and put Sales in, because they're terrible at managing their pitchers. And those two, Lee and the closer, are not super close relief pitchers.
0: Mm-hmm.
2: I watch every game. Yeah.
0: I kind of like Iglesias. Iglesias will give you he'll make you worry a little bit, but he usually gets the job done.
2: On and off. I call it those two home runs. I call one of them. Yeah. He always gives up a home run, and then and Iglesias, he gives up. He'll come in, give up a double or something, you know, and somebody will make a miraculous catch in the field. I got a great defense, but no, I'm just keep your eye on them. I'm not sold on them.
0: Well, the thing about
2: just that one. Go ahead. Yeah.
0: The thing about Lee and you see this a lot on lefty, mm-hmm. is they want to throw breaking ball, slider. And if you're the hitter, you know what's coming. When they throw a fastball, they don't throw it in the strike zone. They're just showing it. So
2: exactly.
0: You keep throwing me slider. I'm going to hit that sucker sooner or later.
2: At least. And they, another thing, they keep flashing up this left-handed pitcher facing a left-handed hitter. They bat 300 off of them and 180 off right-handed hitters. So that blows my mind. That goes against anything I've ever seen, you know. But anyway, I'm glad they got in. I hope they'll win it all.
0: All right, thank you, Tommy. Appreciate it. All right, we're running a little bit behind. Let's get a break in. Talking sports, brought to you in part by Little Pigs Barbecue.
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23: All right, one baseball note before we get to our Matthias Sandwich Shop picks. Today is October 2nd. On October the June 2nd, 1978, the infamous Bucky Bleeping Dent three-run home run against the Red Sox. As most of my longtime listeners know, Butch Hobson and I became friends, and he roomed with me here in Columbia when he was managing the Capital City Bombers. And the one thing that you did not bring up around Butch Hobson was that game.
1: He still was in his feelings about it, huh?
23: He would not want to talk about that particular game. Butch had a hit in that game. He played. He didn't. He was the DH in that game. He didn't play third base, but he was the DH in that game. All right, our Matthias Sandwich Shop Super Six contest. We've got Kelly's picks in. I haven't seen Christopher's picks yet, but I'm sure Christopher will get them in. And we're just picking six games. So let's start with Gary, Kentucky, plus 2.5 at South Carolina.
1: Conventional wisdom says take Kentucky, but I'm taking South Carolina. I think they're going to be at home, and that means a lot.
23: Yeah, I got to take South Carolina, too, at home. I mean, Kentucky's not. They're not as good as either Mississippi State or Alabama.
1: No.
23: Miami at Clemson. Miami minus 16.5. By the way, Kelly took South Carolina as well. Okay. Kelly takes Clemson in this game.
1: I should take Clemson also, but I'm going to take Miami. I just think there's something about that team this year.
23: Okay. Gary's, well, since you've got Miami, I'll take Clemson at home. What's the thing about home underdogs?
1: Mm-hmm.
23: Alabama, speaking of home underdogs, minus 5.5 at Mississippi State. Kelly's got Alabama.
1: I'm with Kelly. I got Alabama, too. Mississippi State's good, but I just don't think they can keep up with Bama.
23: Well, I would be a hypocrite if I didn't take Alabama, because who was it talking all summer about how good Alabama was going to be?
1: That would be you.
23: Yeah. All right, Florida at Missouri. Missouri, a home underdog here. Florida, minus 5.5. Kelly likes Florida.
1: I like Florida, too. They are good this year.
23: Jaden Ball is a really good running back. I got to take Florida, too, here. I just don't know about Missouri. We're not going out on too many limbs here.
1: No, we're not.
23: Auburn at Tennessee. Tennessee at home is a 7-point favorite.
1: Yeah, it's kind of hard to go against the Big Orange at home. I'm taking Tennessee.
23: All right, I got Tennessee, too. Tennessee, too, in that one. Louisville. By the way, Kelly took Tennessee. Louisville is at North Carolina State. Louisville, a 5.5-point favorite in that one.
1: I think the fates have to turn around for NC State. NC State's at home. I'm taking NC State.
23: All right. NC State, Kelly took NC State. So I'll be contrary. I'll take Louisville. Now, the tiebreaker, which is some of our listeners have trouble, I guess, reading English. I'm not real sure.
1: One number.
23: Lenore Sellers' passing yards plus the total catches by South Carolina wide receivers against Alabama. They had 8 catches.
1: Okay, here we go. His passing yards will be 227. The receivers will catch 12 passes, making it 239.
23: 239. All right. I know the weather may be bad, but I'm just thinking Sellers is going to have a big game throwing the football. So I'm going to go a little bit higher with that. I'm going to go 297. 297.
1: Ooh, okay.
23: So okay. We'll go about 297.
1: How many catches?
23: I don't know, 6. Seven.
1: Okay.
23: Yeah, I'm not totally sold on their wide receiving core, but I've been saying that all summer, and even before Jaden Sellers got hurt. All right, so that's our picks. We would love to see your picks, our Matthias Sandwich Shop Super Six. If you're not sure what I'm talking about, just text me at our O'Neill Heating Air text line, 803-315-3292. I'll get you an entry. We would love to have you get your wife, girlfriend, both. That's getting old, I guess.
1: They never gets old.
23: Yeah, get a friend or two, an enemy. Get somebody to also participate in our Matthias Sandwich Shop Super Six. All right, talking sports, Fox Sports Radio 1400.
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26: How's it going, fellow sports fans? It's Andy West. Let's look back on this day in sports history, October 2nd. We'll start off today way back in 1974. Future Baseball Hall of Famer Hank Aaron hits his final home run as a member of the Atlanta Braves in a 13-0 win over the Cincinnati Reds. It was Aaron's 733rd career home run, and it happened on his last National League at-bat. 30 days later, he was traded to the Brewers, where he played two more seasons. Today in 1983, the Green Bay Packers erupt for an NFL record 49 points in the first half, 35 coming in the second quarter. They clobber the Tampa Bay Buccaneers 55-14 at Lambeau Field. And today in 2005, the NFL plays the first regular season game outside of the United States when the Arizona Cardinals defeat the San Francisco 49ers 31-14 in Mexico City, Mexico. The game drew the NFL's highest attendance at the time with over 103,000 spectators.
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23: All right, a couple of notes before we run out of time. South Carolina, since 2000, is 18-8 against Kentucky. They've won four in a row. Coach Shane Beamer, 16-26 against the SEC, and that includes a 4-1 record against Kentucky. So all that tells you that Kentucky and South Carolina tomorrow, that the Gamecocks should probably win the ballgame. If you look at some numbers, South Carolina averaging 38.5 points a game, Kentucky 34.5 points a game. South Carolina rushes for 262 yards a game and 203.5 for Kentucky. But as we told you, when we went back and looked at the two conference games, South Carolina 182.5 in the two conference games, which is pretty good. And Kentucky only 109.5 per game in the conference. So I don't know if we really know how good Kentucky's rushing game is. So anyway, those are some of the numbers in that ball game. The Gamecocks would be looking for the eighth top 25 win for Coach Shane Beamer. I think he's 7-13 against top 25 teams in his career here at South Carolina. The last win against a top 25 team, when they beat Clemson in 2024. All right, so those are some of the some thoughts and some numbers on the games coming up tomorrow. Hope your team wins. Braves tomorrow as well. Of course, other baseball also. We'll be back here on Monday. Have lots to talk about, as we usually do on Mondays. Have a great weekend, everybody.
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0: There's a couple loose ball fouls. There's the elbow in the face. No call. I'm not blaming the refs. I'm just, these are facts. These happened.
1: I think the better team won the series.
0: I would agree. Clark, I think, had two baskets in the second half. It was not great. And they were on the road.
1: Yeah.
0: She lost. I mean, again, this is a different era. Like, Michael Jordan lost how many times in the playoffs before he broke through? There was no social media. I mean, LeBron loses with the Heat. People are still killing him for it because people are weird. Clark's team was an underdog. Wilson's team was a favorite. And they move on. I can't bury Clark for this. She did not play great, but it's not like they lost because of her.
1: She's had a really strong season. Look, last season, she had trouble staying on the court because of injuries. This season, she was out there. She was durable, despite, as you can see, some very physical play all around the W this season yet again. And look, she's brought the hype train as well when you talk about the pressure she's been under and the eyeballs on her. 2 million people watched that first playoff game in this series. 2 million, and that was going against the NFL on that day. So, look, she has done so much for the league and the interest in the league. She's backed it up with her play. She's done it with every single eyeball on her and a lot of people using her for their own political purposes one way or the other.
0: Well said.
1: And she has been able to sort of fight through all of that. I really commend her on what she has done. And again, commend the Aces, who look like a freight train yet again. They are just such an impressive
0: team. Damn, our staff sandbagging Caitlin Clark. I haven't seen one make in this real yet. It's almost like there's a Caitlin Clark hater somewhere again, cutting up the tape. No,
1: yes,
0: I'm kidding.
1: Exactly.
0: All right, Rachel, with the news.
2: Well, that's the news.
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2: The Herd Lie News.
0: All right, coming up next, what do we got? Must win for the Rams? They just ruled Aaron Donald out, a tight end out. I mean, they can't go to Philly and lose to the Devonta Smith-less Eagles, can they? We'll talk about that next year on The Herd.
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12: Three staccato cries of Mayday and an eyewitness report of a mid-air explosion is about all that is known this morning of the British Columbia air disaster, which yesterday claimed 52 lives.
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23: 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She was rich and beautiful and loved by all who knew her. For decades, despite intense media scrutiny, police failed to make an arrest. In 2000, 25 years after Martha's murder, her one-time neighbor, Michael Skakel, was arrested. He'd been 15, like her, at the time of the crime. He was also a cousin of the Kennedys.
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1: Coming up tomorrow, the NLDS beginning with a pair of game ones. First, 3:30 Eastern on Fox, it's Ronald Acuna Jr. and the Braves against Ohtani and the defending champion Dodgers. Then at 8 o'clock on FS1, the Padres take on the Brewers. All part of Foxtoberfest.
0: Foxtoberfest. All right. We're going to do something on the Eagles. I do want to come back to what John Jansen said earlier about the Steelers. We'll do that shortly. But I need to talk. McVay just spoke about facing the Eagles. There's a big game. Aaron Donald has been ruled out with a back injury. Guys, what the hell's going on with the injuries? Okay? Aaron Donald came out of retirement to play. Miles Garrett, they traded for. Miles Garrett's hurt. He's out. Aaron Donald comes back. He's out. Rams are walking wounded. They need this game. They cannot lose it. Here is McVay talking about the big showdown on Fox against the Eagles.
2: This is a great challenge, but, you know, you look at it every single week, you know, you take anything for granted and you get humbled real quickly. And so it's so difficult, whether you're playing at Philly, at Denver, whether you're playing the New York Giants, whether you're playing in Australia, whatever it is, you just look around this league. If you're not ready to go and locked in, you get caught.
0: It's pretty wild how the league has shifted. Now, it's only four games. I will say Melvin Gordon made me think. He's like, it's early. You guys need to relax. We're three or four games in. Why are we panicking? Historically, you start 1-4. It's an uphill climb. 0-3. It's very difficult to get to the playoffs. So these teams need to stack wins. But what's weird is if you look around the league, a lot of the teams that made the playoffs last year and were expected to get back this year out of the gate are not playing well. Now, I can't really pinpoint the Rams. Special teams obviously has been a major issue. It was last year. That's the one thing they didn't fix. But if you throw, even if you throw out the Niners game, which they decided a poor travel plans, you know, they get lucky that Jackson Dart gets knocked out and Jameis Winston is a sideline reporter all summer. He's clearly was not ready for prime time. So then basically what you have one legitimate game to base the Rams on through three, and that's against the Broncos. And they were totally dominant for a half. They outgained him for the full game, more yards per play. The game flipped on some fluky stuff, and they got a bad call. I don't know if it's panic time for the Rams. So I do want to go back to John Jansen, something he said earlier about last night's Aaron Rodgers versus Mike McCarthy. So if we could roll it, Aaron Rodgers, midway through the first quarter, the play's not coming in. Rodgers later claimed it was loud in the dog pound. And Rodgers looked over. He's like, what's the call? What's the call? Now, it's unclear if he can't hear him. He's waiting. Then all of a sudden, he just gets sick and fed up. The other players start looking. He's like, what's the bleeping call? He starts F-bombing. And they cut to McCarthy. And he's like, it's bleeping. You can read lips if you want. Everybody that our morning meeting, 12 people at the table, we're all like, man, this team's falling apart. This is bad. It's a horrible look. Everywhere online, horrible look. So then we had John Jansen, an offensive lineman on, who played with Brady at Michigan, who played in the NFL for 11 years. He talked about the exchange. I thought this was an original take.
4: For some that maybe haven't been in the huddle, haven't been on the sidelines, those interactions can feel very dramatic. But these conversations, we're not talking, if this was happening in college football between a college teammate and a coach, yeah, I think there's something there. But between two guys that are have worked together for so long, between guys that are, you know, 30, 35, 38 years old and a coach, It's just how guys talk to each other.
0: So it's interesting how guys talk to each other. So I've been in media for a long time. I worked in newspapers, as did Rachel. Rachel's worked in TV longer than me. I've worked in radio studios. Yes, I've gotten into not dust ups, but arguments. Now, have I F-bombed anyone, an editor to their face, and had them F-bomb me back and it been like no big deal? No, that hasn't happened to me. There's been people I've exchanged words with, but guess what? The relationship wasn't great after that because it's like, oh, that's how you really feel about me. Now, Rachel, I think we're on the app now, so we're allowed to say bad words. So go ahead. At the Washington Post, I'm sure you know, you and Wilbon might have gotten.
1: Not at all. Look, it is the NFL, and it's funny. I always say as a former Monday Night Football sideline reporter that everything you see, even on TV, you don't realize what's going on in the sidelines until you're actually there. That the movie Any Given Sunday is probably the best version of it, but it is just so much flying around. I totally understand the cursing that happened between two guys who have known each other for more than 20 years. They're both grown-ups. As we were just saying, this is not a kid MFing his college coach or something like that. I am still much more worried about Aaron Rodgers saying derogatory things about his teammates and receivers than I am about any dust up with Mike McCarthy. Aaron Rodgers and Mike McCarthy know how to deal with each other. They'll be fine for the rest of the season. It might not be songs and roses and ring around the posy, around the rosy, but I promise you they will be fine. It's the divisiveness in the locker room that Aaron can sow if he is picking on his receivers and other players on national television. That's what concerns me.
0: So it's weird. Last year, he would get angry, but he would direct it at Arthur Smith. There, in no way, shape, or form was he saying any of this stuff to Mike Tomlin.
1: We've seen him curse on the field about teammates this year. We've seen him undercut teammates in post-game press conferences. I think him and Mike McCarthy, I actually agree. I wouldn't make anything into this because these guys have probably cursed each other out more times than we can count over the decades.
0: Yeah.
1: However, when you are doing it to your own teammates and you are the leader, you are the veteran, you are the future Hall of Famer of this team, that's when it can't happen. Yeah. And that's the continuation of behavior that worries me on the Steelers team.
0: Lack of leadership, Rachel. He doesn't have it. You know, you and I, you F-bomb me, Rachel. We're gonna have some problems. I'll just be honest. Cowherd has not done that to me. We'll see. It's just tough. I don't know. We'll see. Anyways, good luck to the Steelers. Folks, amazing Friday show. Cowherd's back Monday. Enjoy the sports, the baseball, the football, all of it.
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5: 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So when the Cubs played San Diego in April and June, they crushed them, won 5 of 6. 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
3: Here's Jason McIntyre.
0: Here we go. It is a fiery Friday on The Herd. Yes, Colin Cowherd is out. Very rare day off for him during the football season. He's got a big family thing to attend. And it's me, Jason McIntyre, in for Colin Cowherd. I am joined by Rachel Nichols. We have so many good NFL stories on a Friday. Rachel and I are used to, you know, summer duty where we're making things happen, concocting stories. Rachel, we got so much to offer today. I know you're fired up after a pretty great Thursday night in sports.
1: We're talking about how good this football season has been so far on the way up here with the producers. But I got to tell you, we got to sneak a little Dodgers in later in the show because the playoffs this weekend, I am so hyped.
0: Yes. Well, you're going to have to dress appropriately because it's going to be hot out here in L.A. Very exciting weekend in sports. We got to start with what happened Thursday night in Believeland, folks. Yes, in Cleveland, it was a crazy game. The Browns shocked the Steelers. And the Pittsburgh Steelers become unraveled. Folks, listen, the big storyline coming into this one was, Aaron Rodgers, he's reborn. See what he did last week against the Bengals? He's back. The Steelers are good. They're going back to the playoffs. And then the vibes fell apart last night in the dog pound. Folks, Aaron Rodgers melting down at his coach. You had TJ Watt sounding off. The Steelers lose 27-24 on a last second field goal. We'll get to the Browns in a moment. Third straight stirring win for Cleveland. But the storyline here is Aaron Rodgers and Mike McCarthy going at it. Folks, when your quarterback is F-bombing your head coach midway through the first quarter of a scoreless game, as you see on TV here, Aaron Rodgers unhappy. The play call's not getting in, huffing and puffing like an 8-year-old because he didn't get his dessert. Folks, this was ugly. I mean, I don't know what people expected. Okay. We saw this show 8 years ago in Green Bay when Rodgers and McCarthy fell apart. It was ugly. The stories were all over the media about how they did not get along. I mean, essentially, Aaron Rodgers would roll his eyes at play calls coming in from McCarthy in Green Bay, and then he would change the plays at the line of scrimmage. It got so bad in that final year, McCarthy basically just decided, you know what? I'm going to get massages during team meetings. Rodgers, you don't want to listen to me. You could just run him anyway. You run the show anyway because it's going to be your call. And 8 years later, everybody thought it was going to be different. And so you got Mike Tomlin out. A respected coach in Tomlin, there was no way Aaron Rodgers was going to dog cuss him on national TV in primetime. Now, he would do that to his OC, Arthur Smith, last year, because that's what Rodgers is. You know, he's just a petulant quarterback who's aging and not as good as he used to be. And he's a fiery guy, and I get it. But, folks, this is unacceptable behavior from your quarterback. Cursing at your coach in the first quarter. And, of course, McCarthy, the cameras cut to him, and he calls him a bleeping you-know-what. You can read lips. Now, afterward, it was interesting because McCarthy owned it, and you can guess what Aaron Rodgers said. Here's McCarthy after the loss to the Browns.
14: Communication sometimes is not the best choice of words, but everybody's competing on the field. And I think, you know, what's said on the field, the way I grew up in this game, you know, usually stays on the field. That's not the case today. I understand that. But, any negative communication on my part, I wish I wouldn't use those words.
15: I have to look at the film, but I don't think it was it wasn't our cleanest game all the way around. They're a good defense, so you got to give them credit. It was loud. It was definitely a good crowd tonight. It was loud. So some of the calls, it was hard to hear, for sure.
0: I don't want to be body language guy, but Mike McCarthy standing up straight, looking people in the eye. Aaron Rodgers, head down. Looking at the podium, looking in the sky, doesn't want to make eye contact. He's embarrassed. You know this, guys. Anybody with kids knows, like, this is, you know, childish behavior from Aaron Rodgers. But this is par for the course, right? I mean, we're four games into the season. The Steelers don't know what they want to be. I mean, their best player, I think you would agree, is Jaylen Warren. Kid was awesome last week against the Bengals. Dynamic running back. Catches all the dump offs from Rodgers because, you know, Rodgers can't move in the pocket. I mean, look at him. He got sacked 5 times. And this is, against a Browns team that traded away Myles Garrett. Okay. Mason Graham, their best interior defensive lineman, he leaves the game injured. And look, Rodgers coming off the field cursing at McCarthy more. Folks, this is embarrassing. Rodgers, it's like he's trying to prove a point. Hey, man, I can be the old guy. Just give me what I need. Okay, Aaron, we'll give you a DK Metcalf last year. And then we'll give you Michael Pittman this year. By the way, did you see last week? Rodgers ticked off at Pittman and was saying this guy can't bleep and catch. Like, I'm telling you, it's falling apart for the Steelers. Now, the schedule is fortuitous, so they will win some games. But I just want to remind some people, this is what you did when you decided to bring back Rodgers. If we're being honest with ourselves, Steelers fans know they got lucky. You got lucky to make the playoffs last year. Tyler Loop misses a chip shot 44-yarder in Week 18, or you're not in the playoffs. And then you get to the postseason, you face the Texans, you get smashed. I mean, just buried at home in an embarrassing performance. And Rodgers, I don't want to go out with a pick six as my final pass. I'm coming back. And so Rodgers wants to throw all these deep balls, and yet he's still 32nd in the league in yards per attempt because none of the deep balls are connecting. Now, he had a couple nice throws there coming back in the fourth quarter, down 11, sure. But I think the bigger story is the meltdown. Folks, we haven't even gotten into this Joey Porter stuff. You got a veteran team. They don't want to rebuild. The smart move was to rebuild. They don't want to do that. You know, the Joey Porter trait to me is a sign like, hey, we're building for the future. And then you see Cam Hayward ticked off on the sideline. You see TJ Watt, give me the damn headset. I want to yell at Patrick Graham, the defensive coordinator. Folks, we're in week 4 for Pittsburgh. This is not good. The vibes, they're bad in Pittsburgh. And listen, I'll be real. One of our staffers said, you know that one of the nicknames for Pittsburgh is the City of Bridges because of all the waterways. I believe they have the most bridges of any city in the world. Well, here we are, first week in October, and Aaron Rodgers is well on his way to burning all those bridges in Pittsburgh. Now let's move to a positive story and the Cleveland Browns. How about that? Listen, anybody have 3-1 for the Browns after 4 games? Folks, do you remember how ugly it was in the preseason? Rachel and I would be talking about, oh, well, Deshaun Watson, he's not going to make it. He's getting booed by the home crowd. And then Watson's firing back. What do they expect, 400 yards from me? I mean, it was comedy. It's Todd Monken. I'm making fun of his voice. He sounds like he's losing his mind in the preseason. And then in week 1, they're down 24-0 at the half to Jacksonville. It looks like a total abomination. Tank for Arch Manning, blah, blah, blah. Folks, 3 straight games, 3 straight Deshaun Watson game-winning drives in the fourth quarter. Now, listen, I get it. You know, it's Tampa Bay, okay? These are not super impressive victories. But if we're being honest, given the expectations for Cleveland, I'm impressed. I don't know if this is you could continue this, because let's be real, Watson was great in the first half. You could argue it was his best half since leaving the Texans. Second half, he came back to reality. You know, he had 2 fumbles, lost 1. He had the pick. I think he was sacked twice. They nearly blew the game. But when it mattered most, look at Watson winning with his legs on the ground. And there's a lot to clean up if you're a Cleveland Browns fan. I think they had 14 penalties last night. They lead the NFL in penalties. And Watson's bailed them out here. Here's Todd Monken. Yes, Todd Monken, first time NFL head coach, on the win last night over Pittsburgh.
2: We've only got 3 wins, right? But I've said this all along, like, if you'd have gotten me at 45, you wouldn't have gotten the best version of me. Feel like I still got juice. Still feel like I go to practice and get after our guys. But it's still only 3.
0: So besides the contrasting vibes between the Steelers and the Browns, like, you could see the Browns sideline. Everybody loves each other. They're very excited. The locker room afterward, I watched a video where Monken handed the game ball to the kicker. Didn't have much else to say. Hands a game ball to Deshaun Watson. Everybody's silent, waiting for this big speech. And Munkin's like, I'll see you guys Tuesday. He gave the team a bunch of days off, and they earned it. Ladies and gentlemen, this is a Browns team that had a win total of 5.5. They got 3 wins already. Nobody had this. And honestly, they are building this the right way. We just talked about how Pittsburgh didn't want to rebuild. Let's put in Aaron Rodgers. Let's go get Metcalf. Let's get Pittman. We can do something on the fly. We can contend. That's just delusional teams in front offices. Cleveland is building the right way. Look at their last two drafts. I mean, they're throwing Watson to Boston, the young receiver. Concepcion, Fannin, the tight end, is terrific. Judkins is a good running back. The left tackle, Fano, is playing great. Graham, before he was injured, they've got a great young nucleus. Like, the Browns are building things the right way. This is how you put stuff together. Again, I don't think this is sustainable. I don't think they'll make the playoffs. My guess is it will be the Ravens and Bengals in that division. That being said, you got to be impressed with Cleveland. And guess what? You get extra time off before you face my Jets next week. We know the Jets ain't great. They got a bunch of injuries. And you could be looking at a 4-1 Cleveland Browns team heading into a huge showdown on Fox in week 6 in the dog pound against Lamar Jackson. Folks, this is a fun Cleveland Browns story. Congrats to Todd Monken. I was way wrong about him. Here we are 4 weeks into the season. And Deshaun Watson. I know you guys remember this, but when the things were not going well in the preseason, all the talk was, Shadur is the better quarterback. He's maybe the future. You know, he'll probably start week 3 after Watson vomits all over himself in the first 2 weeks. Nobody's talking about Shadur Sanders, folks. Nobody. Because Monken and Watson are delivering victories for the surprising 3-1 kings of the AFC North, the Cleveland Browns. What a story. All right, we have a tremendous show coming up next. Oh, boy. Colin's out, so I can talk about my main man, Brock Purdy. Wait till you hear the latest on the superstar 7th-round pick. That's next year on The Herd.
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0: Back here on The Herd. Fun Thursday night in sports. Huge Saturday ahead in baseball. All four playoff series in action. Got some college football. Schedule's pretty good. Be careful, Alabama this weekend. And then Sunday, a monster NFL slate. And we've talked about this game a little bit this week. This San Francisco showdown against the Denver Broncos. The 49ers are off to an unbelievable start this season, folks. Brock Purdy now has risen to second in the MVP odds. I know it's early. We're a month in. Purdy had made a run a few years back where he was in the mix till a dreadful, I think it was a 5-interception performance in primetime, I believe, against Lamar Jackson. But if you look at the MVP odds, Josh Allen, the obvious favorite, he's been incredible. But Purdy has surpassed Lamar, Mahomes, and Burrow because the Niners are on top of the league. And I was thinking about Purdy, reading some articles, and it's interesting. There's a lot of people out there who just continue to doubt Brock Purdy. He was the last pick in the draft. Well, he's only 6'1". Like, what's his awesome trait? Processing? Like, come on. What is that? Like, there's a lot of Brock Purdy doubters out there. Well, he's got Kyle Shanahan. What do you expect? You know? He's got McCaffrey and Kittle and Mike Evans now. Like, come on. He's got a loaded deck. It's all this stuff is nonsense. And I settled on that Purdy is kind of, he's been typecast, right? I'll never forget reading this incredible story about Bradley Cooper, the great actor who was an awesome bit player in a bunch of movies. I think Wedding Crashers is one of my top 15 movies that I've ever seen in comedy. And Bradley Cooper is excellent in Wedding Crashers. Small bit role, right? He's good in, he's just not that into you. Not bad. I'm into some rom-coms, not gonna lie. He's in an ensemble, The Hangover. He wasn't like, the guy. You're not selling him. You're selling the story. American Sniper. He was great. You have a war movie. I love that movie. And Bradley Cooper had to eventually sell movie executives that he was the guy to produce and also star in the movie with Lady Gaga, A Star Is Born. And it was a tough sell, but Bradley Cooper explained selling it to the executives who never saw him as a leading guy. He gets that leading role. He's nominated for an Academy Award. Boom. He's stamped now. That's a guy. That's an alpha. You can build movies around him. And I feel like Brock Purdy is up against that in the NFL. Nobody wants to give him the credit. Well, oh, he had a good game, and they're just waiting for a loss and then to blame Brock Purdy. But if you look around the league, we have Greg Cosell on every week. He's consistently trying to tell Colin, hey, Brock Purdy's in that elite group of quarterbacks with Burrow, with Lamar, with Mahomes and Allen. He's there. Like, if you listen, Cosell's telling Colin, and Colin's still, I don't buy it. And then if you listen to Tom Brady, the greatest quarterback in the history of the sport, sixth round pick, Tom Brady raves about Purdy, and he's on record. He's a tier one quarterback. I mean, Daniel Jeremiah, the top draft guy, excellent voice when it comes to breaking down quarterbacks, a former quarterback himself, he raves about Purdy and says how he's an elite quarterback. This week, Sean Payton, who is facing Brock Purdy, really gassed up the young quarterback. Here's what Sean Payton had to say about Brock Purdy.
1: He's playing, you know, at a real high level, very decisive. You never feel like he's through his progressions fast. Kyle and those guys have done a great job, you know, whether he's under center in the gun. The mix of run, play pass, and drop back is impressive. And, you know, you see in 3 weeks, not only not no sacks, first and third down, first in red zone, very efficient. And, you know, he's making all the throws.
0: Listen, Purdy's been my guy for a few years. I love everything about him, but he's not going to go to the combine and stand out, right? When he was out of Iowa State, he was really good for the first couple of years with Matt Campbell. And there was talk about the NFL. Then he backslid a little bit and ended up staying 4 years. So he goes to the combine where it's the underwear Olympics. They're looking for big, strong. How many bench presses can you put up? What's your 40 time? He's not going to excel at any of that stuff. And so that's why people are drafting these. Oh, well, Joe Milton has a huge arm, and people are obsessed with strength and height. And it's like, that's not what makes a quarterback, folks. Brock Purdy is what you want as your franchise guy. Kyle Shanahan identified it early, to the surprise of everyone, is like, that's our best quarterback on the roster. And now you got him second in NFL MVP odds. And I will point out to some people who want to say he's got a stacked deck. They're losing wide receivers left and right. And people haven't really noticed this, and I'm not knocking him, but Christian McCaffrey's lost a step. And they know that because they're force-feeding the backup each week to save McCaffrey's legs. He doesn't have one explosive carry through 3 weeks. Christian McCaffrey, one of the best, most dynamic backs in the league, not one carry over 20 yards. I think he's 23rd in yardage, and he only has like 35 carries on the season because they know, like, hey, we have to save him. And B, he's not what he was 2 years ago. So all this, oh, the Niners are stacked. Now, you know what this means. I'm hyping the hell out of Purdy. He's my guy. I got him in a fantasy league. He's probably going to struggle against Denver. Injury reports today. We're waiting on Mike Evans, waiting on Greenlaw, waiting on Trent Williams. And yes, I can hear you responding. Well, see, you got to wait to hear about these guys before you know about Purdy. No, Purdy's my guy. I believe in Brock Purdy. He doesn't look the part. He's not your alpha quarterback who's going to come out with his chest puffing. He's not going to make Caleb Williams plays. I would guarantee you, if we got Ben Johnson on the show, gave him truth serum, you could say to him, hey, who's your ideal quarterback? Well, Brock Purdy moves like Caleb Williams, and Brock Purdy is elite in the pocket like Jared Goff. He's basically a mix of Goff and Caleb Williams. And I'm sorry, guys. If you're not a believer in Purdy, I don't know what to tell you. Let's go to Rachel Nichols with the news.
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3: This is the Herdline News.
14: Gotta love an underdog story,
0: yes.
14: Jason. Come on. This is what we watch sports for. Speaking of underdogs, I've got one for you. The Raiders, 4.5-point underdogs to Kansas City at home this weekend. Now, look, the Chiefs obviously dominated this series in recent memory, but this is different, Jason. The Raiders, Clint Kubiak, Kirk Cousins, they're playing extremely well. Of course, they're playing Patrick Mahomes, also extremely well. 13-2 career against the Raiders, Mahomes has. But Pat's not taking this lightly. Take a listen to what he had to say about the Raiders after practice.
15: I wouldn't be surprised if it's a very hostile environment. Trying to take me back to those Oakland Raiders days. And so I'm excited just for the challenge, you know. I mean, they're playing great football. You can see it on tape. That 3-0 record's real. They've been playing great the entire season. And so for us, it's another step, another challenge that we have to go up there and match.
14: That's exactly what you're supposed to say. Do you, Jason, give the Raiders any shot this weekend?
0: Sure. I mean, listen, like you said, Kubiak is working wonders. I think we should probably do 5 minutes on the reemergence of Kirk Cousins.
14: Yes, we should, Jason.
0: He's been up and down, you know. I'd love to see Fernando Mendoza under center, but like Shadur, nobody's talking about Mendoza. I mean, Brock Bowers looks like wide receiver one. I mean, Ashton Gentry's not even doing much. I don't want to say smoke and mirrors. Rachel, how are they 3-0 again?
14: Well, look, they haven't played great competition. Right. I think in the first 3 weeks, their opponents are a collective 1-8.
0: Oh.
14: So not so good. But I will say this. The reason why I was advocating for Kirk Cousins to start this season is exactly what we are seeing. He is such a steadying influence. He knows Kubiak's offense. He's able to get the younger players on this roster who are on Mendoza's timeline. Mm-hmm. Just that consistency, reliability that they need. While he gives the older players that feeling of like, hey, we're in good hands. We're not like stumbling around here. And the defense has been incredible. They have not allowed a point in the fourth quarter all season.
0: Wow.
14: So, look, I love an underdog story. I'm picking the Chiefs in this one.
0: Right.
14: I'm picking Fernando Mendoza in the long term. I think he's going to be fantastic in the NFL. But I love this decision to start Kirk Cousins, and you're seeing why right now.
0: Now, the defense coming out of nowhere is a shocker. N'Kobe Dean, in particular, has been excellent. Every time you watch him, he's making plays. But if we could get the Raiders' schedule up real quick.
14: Yeah.
0: Yes, the 3-0 start is fun. I do think some reality sets in here. Chiefs,
14: yeah.
0: Patriots. I don't think the Patriots are as bad as their record. They're going to be fine.
14: Mm-hmm.
0: Bills, Rams.
14: Yeah.
0: So this could go 3-0 to 3-4 pretty quickly. At that point, maybe we talk Mendoza. I don't know.
14: And that was always
0: good.
14: One of the places that we thought we might see Mendoza, right? 7-8 games in, that kind of thing. I don't remember exactly when their bye week is. But the idea is that, you know, hey, midseason, this is a guy who played in shotgun at Indiana. You want to give him time to adjust to being an NFL quarterback. He's getting that under the best guy he could be tutored by, Kirk Cousins. Very generous guy, helping Mendoza. Mendoza's been praising him. There's no, like, old guy, young guy thing going on there. Everybody knows the score. And this steadying influence that Kirk has had, I can't say enough, the offensive line has gelled in a way we didn't expect.
0: Yeah.
14: And that, of course, is part because they've got a quarterback behind them who knows what he's doing, who is always where he says he is going to be. And that's only going to benefit Fernando Mendoza when he comes in, because playing against a line that's full of holes is the quickest way for a young quarterback to get hurt and to get off to a bad start in this league. And instead, Kirk is setting the table for Fernando Mendoza to have a great run here. I'm just thrilled to see this work out this way. And I agree with you. It's probably going to be a 3-3, 3-4 start,
0: maybe.
14: You know, maybe as we go here. But guess what? No one expected this team to win the Super Bowl this year.
0: Right.
14: This is about development, and they're developing great.
0: So let me ask you this, though, Rachel.
14: Mm-hmm.
0: What if they're able to go, let's say they beat the Chiefs, and next thing you know, they're 7-3.
14: Sure.
0: And maybe headed toward the playoffs. And it's like, okay, well, Kubiak had Cousins in Minnesota, and you can see why this is working. And are we headed toward maybe Fernando Mendoza doesn't play at all this year?
14: I mean,
0: and then what do you, like, I don't know if you make the playoffs and lose or come close. Is there a quarterback controversy,
14: Jason,
0: potentially?
14: Why are you trying to manufacture a quarterback controversy in week 4?
0: Because this is television and that's what we do.
14: Come on, Jason. No, everybody knows Mendoza is the quarterback of the future. Look, if he sits 7 weeks, if he sits 12 weeks, if he sits a whole season, everybody knows where this team is going eventually. I have listed for you over and over this summer the Hall of Fame quarterbacks who sat their first season. It's going to be fine. It's only good for him, and it's good for the rest of the team to gel in the way that they are. Going into this Chiefs game where, you know, Pat's saying the right things, but you got to pick the Chiefs.
0: If we can manufacture a controversy and it needs them to beat the Chiefs, go Raiders this weekend, that would be awesome.
14: Let's talk a little bit about the Bears. You mentioned Ben Johnson. Look, he has not named a starter for Sunday's game against the Jets. Reports from practice, though, this week indicate it will be Tyson Bagent. He's been handling most of the first team reps. Now, that would be a change. Remember, Bagent missed last week's game. He was in concussion protocol, got off of it by that Monday night, but, you know, wasn't quick enough. They wanted to get Case Keenum in there. He got the start. He did a great job, Jason. I watched that game from start to finish. 2 touchdowns, 250 yards for Keenum. Do you think that Keenum deserves to keep the wheel this coming week? Or do you like the move to go back to Bajan if, in fact, that's what we're getting at?
0: I mean, I think Ben made it pretty clear that, you know, Tyson won the backup job in the preseason.
14: Yep.
0: And we're not going to overreact to one game. So, and Bajan's been in the system now for 2 years. So I don't hate the move. It's similar to the Carson Wentz, Kyler Murray. It's kind of similar, though, although these are both backups, where it's like, I didn't love going back to Kyler Murray, and he looked horrible against Tampa. They still won. I don't know. I think you probably go to Bajan. My guess is that was a one-off for Case Keenum. They were celebrating with his family.
14: Yeah.
0: Like, he was talking about, like, I'm back for one game, and now I can go back to being a clipboard.
14: I mean, look, he was happy. He said that his kids got to see him play at this age because they're older now. He had a 71% completion rate, so this was not like a charity thing. He is a 38-year-old quarterback, though. I don't know if you expect this 2 weeks in a row. Bajan obviously has been in the system, as you say, and he is the one you want to develop for the future. I think he's 26 years old. You want to know my fun fact, though, about Tyson Bajan?
0: Is it about his dad?
14: His dad is a champion, 17-time world champion arm wrestler.
0: Gosh.
14: So that kid knows how to win.
0: Holy cow.
14: 17-time world champion arm wrestler.
0: Well, let me ask you, though. So this was Bears minus 3, and I liked him. 3.5? I don't know. Can they get separation with a backup quarterback against the Jets?
14: I see
0: you're wearing Jets green today. I know you're fired up about the Jets.
14: Yes, yes. That's all I am thinking about this whole week, Jason, is the Jets. I don't think anyone's shaking in their boots over there in Chicago, but, you know, we'll see. Obviously, it's going to be a challenge for him to come in after not playing and not even being in practice last week, but we'll see. Today is the day that normally we would find out who's starting if there is a question. There's some sort of speculation around Chicago, like, ooh, can Ben Johnson keep this under wraps all week? Who's playing a quarterback? Because obviously that would be a huge advantage. I don't know. They say a secret between three people is hard. You know, once a secret expands from 2 to 3 people, you know, everybody knows.
0: Right.
14: What if it's among 70 or 80 people in an organization? I think it's going to get out who's playing quarterback. We might find out as early as this afternoon.
0: Also, by the way, the DeAndre Swift stuff, it sounds like he may not play. So it could be a Kyle Manungai game. I don't know. This could be an interesting one. That was a big win for them Monday. They were celebrating.
14: Huge.
0: Like they were going to the Super Bowl, pretty much.
14: And not just that they won, but the way they won.
0: Yeah.
14: It was just, dominant win in a game that you thought Philadelphia sort of came in expecting to win. So we'll see. You know what will probably not be that closely contested this weekend, Jason? Oh, yes, the Ravens. They are 11.5-point favorites on the Titans on Sunday at home. But there is still some urgency in the locker room about this game. This is crazy. Baltimore hasn't won a home game in 10 months. Now, obviously, that covers the offseason. Mm. But remember, they lost 4 straight games at home dating back to week 12 before Thanksgiving last season. That is one shy of a franchise record. So that's what they're teetering on. Here's Coach Jesse Minter talking about what Baltimore needs to do to change things at home.
2: Us versus us, like, man, chase the best version of ourselves. Obviously, an opponent walks in, we respect them. We want to know what they do. We want to study them. But at the end of the day, we really want to focus on us and controlling the variables that we can control to play the way that we want to play in all three phases, get out of our own way as much as possible, make it a really clean game. And if we do that, we'll be able to live with the results.
14: I mean, he's right. Clean game at home. That's what you want for these fans who have been waiting 10 months to see a win at home. Now, I'm going to ask you the Kevin Wildes question. It's my favorite Kevin Wildes question. Is this streak of not winning at home something, nothing, or everything?
0: I'll go nothing.
14: Nothing. You don't think it's a big deal?
0: I think, did Lamar miss any games down the stretch last year? Any of those home games?
14: I know that he, if you look at those games, it's like two TD passes and three interceptions over those four games.
0: Interesting.
14: Look, I used to work in the Washington, D.C. area. I covered the Ravens quite a bit. They were just dominant at home for so long. 20 years, you just knew that Baltimore was getting protected. And it hasn't been like that recently. So I think this is actually an important game. Of course, we expect them to win. You know, Cam Ward has had so much trouble. We don't expect the Titans to come out and make some big stand. But the Ravens have to

0: drafted, I can't even say his name, in the first round, who was a guard. Mm-hmm. They're moving him to center, apparently.
1: They're shuffling the line, yeah.
0: Yes. And so, this could easily be a blowout, right? Derrick Henry against his former team rumbles for 200 yards. I don't know what to do with this. Similar to the Dallas game, which we'll talk about in about 20 minutes, the post-Rio, is there going to be a hangover? Because there is some London hang. It's tough to come back from London and play, but that is a little different than Rio.
1: I was going to say, it's a big change in time difference when you're talking about London versus Brazil. So I don't think the time difference thing is getting... It's just a long flight. It's not the same thing as playing, certainly in Australia or in London.
0: Right.
1: And I think, it's a cushion game at home, right? I mean, obviously, they put these teams at home after they play these international games, and they put them against opponents that might not be the strongest. That's how we're going to talk about the Titans right now.
0: Might not be. So I got Zach selling me on, is Cam Ward the biggest bust in NFL draft history? And at first, I'm like, no. And then he sends me some stats, and I was like, whoa, he's like in Jamarcus Russell territory through 20 games. Now, it's only 20 games. This franchise failed Will Levis. Are they going to fail Cam Ward that quick? Like, Rachel, I don't know if you saw the cut-up against the Giants, but he's just so apathetic in the pot. He just drops back, and he's like, is he trying to be too cool? I don't know.
1: I mean, and it was a disaster for him at the end of that game against the Giants. I mean, that was a hard game to watch. Low scoring, rain, all of that stuff. But look, Robert Saleh not looking good right now, 0-3. So that is a tough situation down in Tennessee. But I expect, again, I thought Minter had the exact right approach. Clean game. They just need to keep to their side of the street. If they play clean throughout, as you said, the offensive line, the communication there has to be right with guys shifting over. They will win this football game. And again, I think it's something, this streak of losing at home. I don't think it's everything. I don't think it's a huge deal. But I think as you build over a season, you need to start feeling like you protect home, that you win your home games, that we have a home field advantage. And that was such a big part of the Baltimore Ravens for decades, that they need to get that back. And look, if you get an easy one to start building that back up, that's great. Take it. Do it. Be clean.
0: All right, Rachel, with the news.
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0: All right, coming up next, more reaction to Steelers-Browns. And who's the team to beat in the NFC North? That's next here on The Herd.
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2: Hey, you know how the world's kind of in a real scary place right now with the horrible stories we hear about every week? I'm Robert Evans. I'm a journalist, and I cover the international fascist movement. And in 2019, July of that year, I decided to do something a little bit different. Instead of covering horror, I wanted to go look for hope. And I found it in a place you might find kind of unlikely, northeastern Syria. The region I visited is known as Rojava, and when the Western media covers it, they mostly just refer to these people as the Kurds. Since 2013, a loose alliance of revolutionaries over there have been fighting to not just drive back ISIS, but to establish something of a utopia, an egalitarian, feminist, eco-conscious community in a place that previously had known mostly war and terror. In The Women's War, I'll take you to this place, and I'll introduce you to the revolutionaries fighting to build it. Brave women who battle for equality with an AK-47, with a spade, and with a pen. Follow me as I travel to a land of war and hope, a place trapped on the edge of utopia and oblivion. I'm Robert Evans. 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
11: We'd just like to say thank you. The response has been overwhelming. It's been amazing, and people don't say that enough in our business.
9: And we're back now.
12: Back here on The Herd. Folks, this is exciting. We've got a debut guest on The Herd. His name is John Jansen. Surely you know him. He was with the Michigan Wolverines in 1997 when they won the Natty. Undefeated, spent 11 years in the NFL. Let's bring in John Jansen from the Ticket in Detroit. John, welcome to The Herd. Very happy to have you. Obviously blowing up as a announcer, analyst. I want to start with what you saw last night in the NFL Steelers-Browns. Did you ever play with a quarterback who F-bombed the coach from the huddle in the first quarter?
13: Yeah, I think you could probably put it on one hand on the quarterbacks I didn't play with that didn't use the F-bomb. I mean, I think it's hilarious that everybody is making so much of that interaction between Aaron Rodgers and Mike McCarthy. It happens. It happens between player and coach, especially between two guys that have known each other and worked together for so long.
12: Interesting. So you put really nothing into it. Now, last week, Rodgers took a shot at Michael Pittman for a drop pass. We know there's a history with Rodgers and McCarthy, but you're saying this is not a big deal. They can overcome it. I saw like a Pittsburgh team kind of unraveling. Watt on the sideline was unhappy, got on the headset, but you know, you were in the trenches for longer than I was. Zero for me. So maybe this is not a big deal.
13: To me, it's not. And I know for some that maybe haven't been in the huddle, haven't been on the sidelines, those interactions can feel very dramatic. But these conversations, we're not talking, if this was happening in college football between a college teammate and a coach, yeah, I think there's something there. But between two guys that are, have worked together for so long, between guys that are, you know, 30, 35, 38 years old and a coach, It's just how guys talk to each other and it's how they're interacting. And it's just a little bit more dramatic because it's caught on camera. It's everything is out there for everybody to hear these days.
12: Yeah. All right. Let's go to Cleveland. Very positive story with the Browns being in the Midwest. John, I got to ask, like, nobody seems to have seen this coming. 3-1 on top of the AFC North. Deshaun Watson, 3 straight comebacks. We're a month removed from talking about him losing his job to Shedeur Sanders. What do you make of this Browns run?
13: It's very impressive what Todd Monken's doing in Cleveland. I think it's a lot of it has attributed to him finally getting a shot as a head coach in the NFL. He's making the most of everything. And Deshaun Watson, you're right. Nobody even thought he would play again, let alone lead the Cleveland Browns. They're now 3-1, and it is really taken everybody by surprise. And I think I saw a stat this morning. It's been like 4,400 days since they've led the division. I'm glad for those guys that are down in Cleveland. Not real happy for anybody in the state of Ohio, given my background, but you got to be happy for a franchise that is probably the AFC version of the one I cover here in Detroit.
12: Yes, that's right. Now, I will say it's too early to do math on 4,400 days, John, but is this sustainable in Cleveland? Do you think Watson can, I don't know, keep this up, maybe get the team in a wild card contention?
13: Hey, we saw what he did when he was with Houston. So, the answer is yes, he could do it. Now, is it something that's sustainable? They're such a young team, and they've drafted extremely well. Are those young players going to be able to handle with Schlesinger? We saw what he's done the last couple of years. We know what he was. He was a steal in the draft. Mason Graham last year didn't have a great rookie season, at least, you know, in terms of numbers, but is dominating up front right now. I think it is 100% possible that it is sustainable. Now, they're going to have to continue to protect better. They're going to have to run the football better than they did last night, especially in that division. Yeah. And that's going to come down to, can they execute up front on that offensive line?
12: Let's go quickly to Brock Purdy and the 49ers. This is a team that shocking everybody, 3-0, leading in every advanced stat possible, specifically Brock Purdy. Now, again, quarterbacks in the NFL, everybody like, oh, I need a 6'5 quarterback. I need a guy with a big arm who could throw the ball out of the stadium. Purdy is none of these things. He was the last pick in the draft, and yet here he is in MVP contention again. I don't know. What do you make of Brock Purdy's hot start?
13: I think Brock Purdy has had great coaching at the NFL level. There's nothing more that needs to be said about Kyle Shanahan, but one of my former teammates, Brian Greasy, was the quarterback coach there. Then it was Clint Kubiak. And now he's the offensive coordinator. We all know Kyle Shanahan runs the show there, and he's done a tremendous job of putting Brock Purdy in position to be successful, making things early in his career a little bit easier on him, giving him some weapons. And now, hey, you've got Mike Evans there as another receiver. Hopefully he can play this weekend. But Brock Purdy is, to me, he's a very cerebral quarterback. He processes things quickly. He can move around in the pocket. I think he's really starting to become the quarterback that everybody was wondering, could he possibly take the next step? And we're seeing it right now. You're talking about MVP caliber at the start of the season.
12: Yeah. Let's go to your Detroit Lions, John. I stacked up on all Lions in the fantasy drafts because I think they're going to put up major numbers. However, we've seen some struggles, you know, since they lost Ben Johnson, missed the playoffs last year. I don't know what to make of Jared Goff and this team, Dan Campbell. A lot of people like, we should have just kept the offensive coordinator guy. I don't know. The defense obviously has major issues, but where are you so far 3 games into the Lions season?
13: Well, I'd like the offense to start faster. I mean, you can't really complain with 31 points a game. It's exactly what they've scored for 3 games, but they've only had 1 touchdown in 3 first quarters. They need to start faster, especially with the struggles that they have on defense. And I hope you got Jahmyr Gibbs on your fantasy team because he's going to be rocking up some huge points. Amon-Ra St. Brown, J-Mo, this offense would be going even better if J-Mo caught a couple of those long passes in that New Orleans game. So, It sputtered a little bit, but as we know, with Dan Campbell led teams, and this is going to be his offense. Doesn't matter who the play caller is. This is his offense. They're going to get better week in, week out. Jared Goff is quietly having his best season to start with 8 touchdowns, no interceptions. Even in Buffalo, where things were wild and crazy, he was very judicious with the ball. He did a great job of seeing, locating, identifying blitzes and get rid of the football to only Detroit Lions. And that's been one of the bugaboos for Jared Goff is, hey, in those big games, has turnovers. So far this year, he's played extremely well.
12: Yeah, we'll see how he does outdoors against Carolina, who's down a lot of secondary players. I think he'll be fine. Let me ask you, though. I'd love to have guys on who cover that division. The NFC North. Go ahead and rank the starters for me. Jordan Love, Goff, Kyler Murray, and then Caleb Williams. If everybody's healthy, how would you rank them in terms of who would you take?
13: I would put Goff at number one, Caleb Williams two. I'd put, I heard a ooh there. Ooh, do you disagree already?
12: A lot of people have Caleb Williams as like a top 7 quarterback already.
13: So Caleb Williams, he is really good off schedule. No one's going to mistake Jared Goff for a guy that's a mobile quarterback, but he processes. We just talked about Brock Purdy. The way that Jared Goff processes, and in talking to Dan Campbell this week, I asked him, why does nobody give Jared Goff credit? They put so much on him, and he gets up to the line of scrimmage sometimes with 2 or 3 plays, putting him in the right play, putting him, picking up blitzes, organizing, with Juice Scruggs as a center in there in the stead of Cade Mays, injured center. He's done a great job of organizing everything and getting everything going. So I would, definitely put Jared Goff 1, Caleb Williams 2, Kyler Murray 3, and Jordan Love, I would put number 4. And some of that just has to do with what we saw last year, especially at the end of the year when he's asked to go win games. And so far this year, it hasn't looked like what they were anticipating Jordan Love would be after all of the development that they put into him.
12: All right, we got 20 seconds. Give me a grade, John, for the Michigan head coach, Kyle Whittingham, early in the season. How are you grading him out?
13: I'd probably go C+ right now, a little better than average, but you're too penalized. You're turning the ball over too many times. You're not getting turnovers. This is the first time they're going on the road. We'll see if they can fix those issues in somewhere other than the big house.
12: Yeah, brutal loss. I mean, goodness gracious to Iowa. Holy hell. Anyways, John Jansen, great debut. Thanks a lot, John, and we'll look for your coverage on the Lions.
13: Thanks, J-Mac. We'll talk to you soon.
12: All right. Great stuff from John Jansen, who played with Tom Brady. Wow. And he gave him, Kyle Whittingham, a C+. It might be a little lower on that, given the Western Michigan debacle. All right, coming up next, we'll do a little gambling at the top of the hour. And there is an elimination game. Yes, an elimination game in week 4. Dallas, Houston, the loser, they're done. It's official.
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0: Finally, Clemson Sports Talk has come back to Drive Time. Hello, everybody. Lawton Swann back in the saddle once again. It is the show that shakes the Southland. Clemson Sports Talk for you each and every afternoon as you make your way around the great state of South Carolina and beyond. 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We are where you are. And of course, our good buddy, Jason Priester, joins the program today. JP, my man, what's going on? How are you, bud?
1: I am doing well, my friend. How about yourself?
0: Man, I'm doing pretty good. I'll be honest with you, doing better, quite frankly, now that Clemson came back with a 24-10 victory over Cal. What was just some of your thoughts on the way that game played out this past week?
1: Yeah, I got to eat some crow, man. I sit there and hyped up JKS last week here talking to you, and he comes out and just puts on a dud. I thought the secondary played lights out. I thought the defense put, you know, enough pressure on him, probably not going to show up in the box score just with two sacks and one other pressure, but I thought they made him uncomfortable all night, never let him get his feet set. Didn't think his receivers helped him out a whole lot, but man, those corners for Clemson have been so good over the past 3 weeks. I think they were a big part of what we saw Friday night. You know, he had a career low in passing yardage. Just didn't look anything like the guy that I watched a couple of times last year during his freshman campaign. And I thought the Clemson defense had a lot to do with that. And it was good to see on the other side of the ball, the running game continue to gain some traction with Gideon Davidson. I thought the offensive line probably played its best game of the year, was thoroughly impressed with Gavin Blanchard after he came in for Elijah Thurman. Thought Colin Sadler killed it. Thought Braden Jacobs had his best game of the season. And it's coming at an opportune time with what's on deck. So maybe they're starting to find their footing at the exact right moment.
0: Well, they're going to need it. I mean, I said earlier this week, if your child was playing video games with Miami as their team, you would tell them, hey, won't you turn the level up? Why are you playing on, you know, varsity? Turn it up to Heisman mode. Because that's how good they are. And it's not just one side of the ball. I mean, you know, it's like anything. The flash of the offense gets the attention. Look back at Clemson when they defeated Alabama in the 2019 national championship game, 44-16. Everybody wants to talk about just how good that offense was that day. But think about how good the defense was. And that's the problem. This is a two-headed monster rolling in. And I know there are three phases of the game, but the offense and the defense for the Hurricanes, both sides of the ball are special. What have you kind of seen from them, and which one of those two really makes you nervous, kind of given Clemson's deficiencies perhaps?
1: You know, don't get me wrong. I think their defense, it might not be quite at the level that it was last year, and the secondary's a little beat up, but it's still really good. But what would worry me the most is that offense against Clemson's run defense. You know, I know it was good against Cal, but the Bears don't really run it a lot. They don't lean on the running game. They like to throw it around a little bit more. This Miami team's gonna test that run defense, and we're gonna see exactly how much it has improved, you know, since the first couple of weeks of the first 2.5 games. Because Georgia Southern ran it on them a little bit, then North Carolina kind of ran it on them a good bit over the first 2.5 quarters. That's the worrisome part to me. Fletcher and Mallory and those running backs against Clemson's run defense, and how the interior of the defensive line, really the front seven, all together is going to hold up against that Miami running game. And if they can get that ground game going,
0: yeah,
1: man, they can just, you know, work off the play action, and those receivers will just have a field day.
0: Listen, I'm with you. And I think the other thing, too, if Clemson fans are being fair, this Miami team more resembles what Clemson got accustomed to being out on the gridiron. When, you know, what, 5-6 years, they were just better than everybody else. That's kind of what this Miami team feels like. I know they haven't won an ACC championship. They haven't won a national championship. It just feels like, though, that this is the second team, I would say, that Clemson's played this year, maybe the only other team that Clemson plays where I feel like probably from top to bottom they've got more talent. Would you agree?
1: Absolutely. I think Miami might be a little bit better than LSU. They certainly got the better quarterback, in my opinion. I think they're the more well-rounded team because I think they're probably better offensively. This is going to be a major challenge for a Clemson team that, you know, let's face it, that's kind of in a bit of a transition here. A lot of youth in some spots on the offensive side of the ball, and not a lot of youth on that Miami team, man. That is an experienced team. And Cristobal has recruited the portal well since he's been there. A lot of financial resources tied up in that team, far more so than what Clemson's going to be able to invest in there. So, I mean, this, you know, it's just the way this landscape is. You know, some teams are going to have some advantages, and this era right now, Miami's got some.
0: Yeah, I agree, and I think it's interesting, too, like Dan Radakovich and how Clemson kind of emerged under his leadership, and now to see Miami. We got to give Miami credit for what they did in the 80s and 90s and even into the 2000s, but this feels more like those teams than any team they've probably had in 25 years. I mean, that's just kind of the way it was. Even their run they had a year ago was a surprise, and I would argue, at least at this point, you know, Darian Mensah, 1,211 yards passing, 14 touchdowns, no interceptions. You and I were talking about it off the air. But I would argue that he's better than Carson Beck, which means, as a whole, if you got a quarterback that can play this game at the collegiate level, you can be a really good football team.
1: Oh, and you forgot to mention he is completing
0: 88.7%.
1: That is insane. It's one thing to do that in one game, but we're talking about four games. He has just been outstanding. And that's one of the things I'm looking forward to the most about this, is that Clemson secondary and how they match up against Malachi Toney and some of those other wide receivers.
0: Yeah.
1: And if Clemson can maybe make Mensah a little uncomfortable. I'm not sure they will. Maybe they can just enough to keep him off time some and maybe force him into a mistake or two, but that's not something he's shown a tendency to do so far this season. He just makes such good decisions with the football, man. He doesn't put it in jeopardy. As you just mentioned, he hasn't thrown a pick yet. But that is the matchup that I am looking forward to the most, is seeing those DBs on some of these receivers. Because you know, no matter how the season plays out, man, that secondary for Clemson, particularly those corners,
0: yeah,
1: and Ashton Hampton and Elliott Washington, man, they have been fantastic. And this is going to be a big test for those guys.
0: No, I agree. And I'll ask you this from the standpoint of the weather. Certainly, I'd like to believe a rain delay, if that were to happen, favors Clemson, given the number of times they've already had one of those this year. But do you think the I'm not going to say the result changes, but do you think for Clemson they would be better set if there's a lot of sloppy turf and rain, or do you think Clemson would be better off if it was a, you know, pretty clear playing surface?
1: Yeah, I lean towards thinking if it was like heavy rain and it impacts the field, that might favor Clemson a little bit.
0: Okay.
1: You know, because they want to lean on the running game. You know, that's been the identity of this offense to this point. You know, they haven't really gotten the passing game off and running just yet with the freshman quarterback. And if you could, and maybe the rain and the field conditions could have an impact on those Miami wide receivers and force them into having to muck it up a little bit. So maybe that, I'm like you. I'm not saying it changes the outcome or anything, but maybe it makes it a little more competitive.
0: Jason Priester with us here on the program every Friday afternoon to talk about your Clemson Tigers. And Jason, I guess the other side of the coin is the fan base. I think they're certainly much more re-energized than where they were coming off of that beatdown 41-point loss to LSU. And I would imagine that kind of like dangling a carrot in front of a horse or something, that the fan base really feels like, hey, you know what? Maybe there's a big opportunity here, because I said yesterday, I think if Clemson wins this game, and I think it's going to be a reach to believe that, but if Clemson wins this game, all of a sudden everything fans hoped for a year ago and everything fans thought might be out of reach this year, all of a sudden kind of fall back into reach for them, which is wild, kind of given how I think most people thought this year would be, you know, you'd be okay, not great. But if you could beat Miami, kind of given where they are and some of the other things that have happened in the ACC, like Louisville losing, which was a stunner, all of a sudden, man, you might be one of the favorites to get to the ACC championship game. And I don't know how many people really thought that when things got started, let alone after you get punched in the mouth in Baton Rouge.
1: Oh, absolutely. If Clemson were to somehow figure out a way to win this thing, the whole narrative around this team changes in an instant. Most people are going to forget about what happened in Baton Rouge. I think most, at least most of the realistic fans, you know, have a pretty good idea that this Miami team, you can just look at what they've got top to bottom, and they're more talented than Clemson at this point. They got one of the better quarterbacks in the country. Clemson's breaking in a true freshman. I think that's a big advantage for Miami. But I think what most want to see is a team that at least looks like they belong on the same field, because that's not what you got at LSU. I think if the team goes out and they're competitive, even if they lose, you know, I think there will be a lot of the fans that can live with that. But if you go get run off the field, you know, it's going to be a long 2 weeks, seeing as there's a bye coming up after this game. But if you somehow find a way to win, that turns the whole season on its ear, turns the whole league on its ear. And, you know, again, even if you somehow lose, and you're competitive and show that, hey, man, maybe we can compete with every other team in this league, maybe you still got a glimmer of some hope to make it to Charlotte. Like you said, Louisville's already lost the game. SMU surely hasn't looked unbeatable. Hadn't they already lost the ACC game, if I'm remembering right?
0: Yeah.
1: I mean, that was the team to pick to finish second in the league. If they show some fight and show that they could be competitive, I don't think all hope is lost in that regard. But if they somehow find a way to win,
0: yeah,
1: man, the whole narrative surrounding this program changes almost in an instant.
0: Yeah, SMU lost to Louisville, then Louisville lost to Wake Forest, which was the shocking result because of the way Louisville had played previously. But again, you know, in this sport, in this day and age, if you got a quarterback, you can win these games, and even a young guy. And so that's where Tate Reynolds really has stood out to me, less on the field and more off it. And I thought his interview that he did Wednesday with the media was unbelievable given his age. And I'll be honest with you, Jason, it made me feel a heck of a lot better about Clemson and Miami just listening to this kid. What did you make of the things that he had to say about pressure, about who he is as a human being and a football player, and how significant is that Clemson's got a guy right now that's so level-headed as the starting quarterback, even as young as he is?
1: Yeah, he is so impressive. He is absolutely not your, you know, prototypical true freshman quarterback. He's such a night and day difference from what you've had there the previous 4 years. You used the perfect word, the perfect term there to describe it. He's just so level-headed. Although I do kind of tend to agree with Dabo, and I think he's a little amped up at the start of some of these games. He even talked a little bit about that Wednesday too. But, you know, he's so even-keeled. I don't think he ever lets one play affect him too much. You know, I think it's on to the next play, no matter whether the previous one was a success or a disaster. Like with the flea flicker or the fumble at Cal Friday night, you know, I don't think anything bothers him. You know, I think that's an effect of him growing up in a family full of athletes. You know, his daddy's played professional football and baseball, if I remember, or at least played baseball in the minor leagues and played professional football somewhere, not in the NFL, but somewhere else.
0: Yeah.
1: Got a bunch of siblings that are athletes. You know, he grew up, Tate grew up playing a lot of baseball, and I think that's got something to do with kind of the mindset he brings to the quarterback position. But, yeah, he is such an impressive young kid. And not just on the field, but just with his whole entire approach, you know, not just to the game, but
0: yeah,
1: the way he kind of views life, man. I mean, he's sitting there saying, look, man, my life's not going to be dictated by results on the football field. And I don't know how many quarterbacks you will hear say that publicly, and it's kind of refreshing.
0: Yeah, let alone a guy that young. And then that's where I kind of feel like, more than anything, if Clemson wins this matchup, that the conversation nationally will become this, and you tell me if you think I'm wrong. The big talking heads will say, you guys realize that Clemson went into that LSU game with Christopher Vezina as their starting quarterback, not realizing what a special talent they would have under the lights. Like, there's a difference in practice players and you know, players who make plays on game day. And if they were to win this game, I think nationally, as much as Clemson fans are going to put that LSU loss in the rear view, I think nationally the media will put it in the rear view. And they'll say, you know what, it was a bad day, but where it got started poorly was Christopher Vezina. And this team is no longer Clemson led by Christopher Vezina. This is Clemson led by Tate Reynolds. And Tate Reynolds just pulled off, you know, this epic victory over Miami. And I think the whole storyline about the Tigers will change nationally as much as it is going to change locally, if that's the case. Your thoughts?
1: Oh, yeah, absolutely. You know, I mean, I get it. Tate played some there in Baton Rouge, but what was it, 28-3 when he came into the game? I mean, it was already over by the time he came in. He didn't get much help
0: right
1: from anybody around him. I think he only played like 17 snaps. That was Chris Vezina's team at the time. And the following week, that kind of changed, and rightfully so. I just think there's just the offense just looks different when Tate Reynolds was on the field, as opposed to when Chris Vezina was on the field. They just look like they have a little bit more juice, like there's a little bit more belief in the guy that's pulling the trigger. You know, it's one of those things where you know it when you see it, and when he's on the field, you can just kind of see that belief that these guys have in him. You know, I'm not saying there's never any frustration or anything, but it just overall, the general belief, you can kind of see it. You can kind of sense it or feel it, however you want to describe it. I just think he's brought something extra that, and this is not a knock on Vezina. I just think Tate's brought a little something that Vezina wasn't able to provide.
0: Again, that's Jason Priester hanging out with us on Twitter at JP_Priester. We're going to put him on hold. We got Jason, we got about 30 seconds or so until the break. So we'll pop him on hold. We'll come back. We'll get some more thoughts on this Clemson-Miami matchup from Jason. Again, he writes for the Clemson Insider on Twitter at JP_Priester. All right, quick break. We'll come back with more. Hey, by the way, if you're listening on the radio, don't forget we stream on YouTube as well. Come follow us over there. We're trying to get up to 3,000 followers, and then we're taking it to 6. You know how we roll. All right, quick break. More with Jason Priester from the Clemson Insider on the flip side. Keep it locked right here on Fox Sports Radio 1400 and, of course, on the
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18: We're talking about peacocks.
19: A peacock is specifically the male. The peahen is the female. They are not native to the United States, although they thrive in coastal, warmish areas.
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19: 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Again, the peacocks will use it to try to ward off or intimidate trespassers in their territory, but for the most part, the whole thing is to impress the peahens.
18: 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Mm-hmm. Science has discovered semi-recently those vibrations are in lockstep with the peafowl's head feathers that they used to think were just for show, but mm-hmm. now they realize they vibrate at the same intensity and that they can actually, you know, sort of feel when those tail feathers are vibrating in their direction through their head feathers.
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0: Clemson Sports Talk back with you on a Friday afternoon. Jason Priester on the guest line from the Clemson Insider. Jason, you know, one of the areas I think Clemson's also improved is offensive coordinator Chad Morris and the job that he's done. I mean, I thought it might take him a little while to get his sea legs underneath him, so to speak. And, man, he's looking a lot better. Your thoughts?
1: Yeah, I think the play calling has, you know, been really good, at least over the past couple of weeks. You know, I don't know if that has anything to do with him moving up in the booth or if that's just a coincidence or what. It probably has more to do with the offensive line starting to play better and the quarterback starting to see it a little bit better and the run game kind of finding his groove. Because once you start having some success, you can open things up a little bit and you're able to do a little bit more as, you know, or compared to what you could do when you're not doing anything, you know, like the night in Baton Rouge. But
0: yeah,
1: I talked about that a lot in the offseason, talking about, you know, it's been 5 years since Chad Morris has called plays. I mean, it might be a process or a work in progress, so to speak, you know, when it comes to this offense, not just from a player standpoint, from a coaching standpoint too. And I think that's kind of the way it's been, but, you know, there's only one complaint that I've had with the play calling, and it was the flea flicker. It was the flea flicker early in that game against Cal.
0: Yeah.
1: Just, you know, and I'm not one to dive too deep into play calling very often because you just don't know what the coordinator's thinking or the play caller's thinking or what he's trying to set up or his thought process behind this play or that play. But I don't know. The flea flicker, every now and then I think a coach can kind of overthink things, and I think that might have been one of those examples. But it didn't end up hurting them, and a good play caller can come back.
0: Well, I agree with you, and part of the reason was that was the first time that Clemson had gotten a first down on an opening drive this year, and it felt like it stole momentum, and that's the thing that I didn't like about it. Now, obviously, if he hits on it, we're going, man, what a great early game play call. You know, hindsight's always 20/20 on those things, but yeah, I didn't think that was the right time to make that type of throw. Maybe if you're a little further out towards midfield, maybe if you're even in plus territory and you want to risk it and pin them in deep, something like that. But yeah, I really didn't love it. I did not. I agree with you on that. Jason Priester with us here for just a few more minutes on a Friday afternoon as Clemson gets geared up to take on the Miami Hurricanes. I would say the other thing, too, that's been a pleasant development is Gideon Davidson. And one of the things that I did note, though, is that everybody looks at his final stats, but it's really just been a couple of what you'd call chunky kind of runs. I think he's got to be better more consistently against Miami. I don't think you need, Jason, a 45-yard or a 75-yard run from him. But what you do need is like a 4.5 yards per carry against one of the toughest defenses in the country. And I think if you can do that, that's what's really going to open things up for this offense. Not trying to rely on just one game-breaking play. What do you think the Tigers will be able to accomplish on the, you know, at the line of scrimmage and in the running game? And do you feel like these guys are ready for the task that's ahead? Because that defensive front is tough.
1: Yeah, I'm with you. That's kind of what they need, you know, for Davidson. And whenever Jarvis Green is in there, you know, to pick up 3.5, 4, 4.5 yards a carry and not stay in second and long and third and long. You know, you need to stay ahead of the sticks a little bit and not put Reynolds in bad, you know, position or in a bad position, you know, needing big pass plays on second and long and third and long. If you can do that and do that consistently, you certainly set yourself up for more success. Now, having said that, that's going to be a tall task because I think this offensive line is still a bit of a work in progress, despite a lot of the growth that we've seen over the past 2 or 3 weeks. I just don't know that I have a lot of confidence that this is a unit that's going to be able to, you know, kind of win the battle at the line of scrimmage against this defensive front. And I just kind of foresee rushing yards being at a premium for Clemson. If they can find a way to rush for 150, 160 yards, you know, I might like their chances.
0: Yeah.
1: I just don't know that they're going to be able to do it.
0: Final thing, we've kind of talked about this game optimistically, here in this segment with Jason. So anybody that's listening is saying, listen to these two orange Kool-Aid drinking Tigers. Okay, this is the part where we square it up for everybody. So what does it say about this team if they do get beat in this game? And what if it's a, you know, 35-3, 35-10? What if it's a beatdown? What's that say about this team moving forward this year? Because I do believe their two toughest games will still be in the rear view.
1: I do, too. I think I've always thought LSU and Miami were the two toughest games. I, even though this one's at home, I still think it's a little tougher because I think Miami's a little better than LSU is at this point. But for me, that's the last thing this team needs is to get beat like they got beat in Baton Rouge. I just think you've got to find a way to make it competitive. Otherwise, you know, you don't have a game the following Saturday to go out and wash the bad taste out of your mouth and kind of change the narrative back a little bit. You've got 2 weeks. And then when you do play again, it's Charleston Southern, so that's not going to do much to change the optics. If you go out and get beat bad the way you got beat by LSU, it's going to be real noisy around here for the next 2 or 3 weeks. Guys like you that live on the radio every
0: yeah,
1: day.
0: Yeah, thanks. Yeah, guys
1: are,
0: like me.
1: You are not going to have any problem looking for content, man, because the phone lines are going to be lit up because people are going to be upset. I don't think a lot of people are expecting an upset win. I think most logical fans just want to see a team that belongs on the same field.
0: Yeah. Yeah. That's what most radio show hosts want to see. Just a fight. See some fight. Because you didn't see fight at LSU. I think that was the big problem. Jason Priester, again, on Twitter, at JP_Priester, writes for the Clemson Insider, covers recruiting. Going to be a big recruiting weekend up in Tigertown. Sorry we didn't get to any of that with you, my man, but enjoy the game, and we will talk to you soon.
1: Always a pleasure, my friend. Appreciate it.
0: That's him, Jason Priester, from the Clemson Insider here on the program, 803-450-0086. Text line, phone line, what a huge matchup in Death Valley. When's the last time you felt this way about a game in Death Valley? Seriously, like the opportunity in front of you. I'll tell you what I think when we get back. Keep it live right here on Fox Sports Radio 1400 and, of course, around the world on the iHeart Radio application.
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6: The 13-year-old daughter of actor Chad Lowe and Kim Painter took her own life. The L.A. County Medical Examiner has ruled the cause of death for Fiona Lowe a suicide. The Lowe family's initial statement following Fiona's death Tuesday, asking anyone who's struggling with mental health to reach out to the 988 Suicide and Crisis Lifeline. Fiona was the second of Lowe and Painter's daughters. She leaves behind an older sister, Mabel, a younger sister, Nixie, along with her uncle, actor Rob Lowe, her grandfather, Chuck Lowe, among the family paying tribute on social media, other statements remembering her as a loving young girl who was smart, creative, and loved to dance. Verity looking to get off to a big start at the box office. The film that stars Anne Hathaway and is an adaptation of a Colleen Hoover novel, projected to make between $30 and $35 million in its debut. Meantime, Digger, starring Tom Cruise, expected to make an underwhelming $12 to $15 million in its first weekend in theaters. Saturday Night Live returning for round two of its 52nd season with another night of big names. Dakota Johnson, who previously hosted SNL in 2015 and again in 2020, returning to the set along with a 50 Shades of Grey star, the show featuring Baltimore hardcore band Turnstile as the musical guest. And Billy Crystal's new one-man show, now in previews on Broadway.
7: The Tony and Emmy Award winner is returning to Broadway with 860. 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I'm Daria Albinger.
6: That's entertainment. I'm Jennifer Polsoni.
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11: This season on Blood Trails, we're following the trail of seven cases that start in the field and end in the shadows, where missing persons reports, half-buried evidence, and whispered suspicions blur the line between hunting story and homicide.
14: I just instantly started freaking out, yelling to the world, "What's going on?" 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I mean, I'm out in the middle of nowhere. 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
11: From the frozen woods of Maine to the mountains of Montana, from an archery opener gone wrong in Wisconsin to a father's last walk through the Minnesota deer woods, each story begins with a hunter stepping into the wild, but not all of them come back.
13: 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What do you say? He's not here with us. You know, it was tough.
11: 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Join me as we track the truth through tangled cover and cold case files, where every trail tells a story, and every story leaves its own trail of blood. Blood Trails.
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And Clemson had struggled the previous week. I remember there was a lot of apathy about around the program at that time because fans were, 22 years removed from a national championship, and you know, it just felt so far gone. It just felt like it was so far in the rear view. And really, if you look at it, it wasn't, but it seems like it. It does seem like it. But Florida State comes in and Clemson controls that game. You remember radio came to the game and ran down the hill with the team. I actually was sitting in a box that game. I'm never in a box, but I just happened to be in a box that night. And Clemson wins it 26-10. The Tigers were 5-4. Bowden's probably fired. Speaking of Bowden, we got Tommy Bowden coming up in just a little bit. Tommy's probably fired if he loses to his dad. And it was the highest ranked opponent Clemson had ever beaten at Death Valley. And that was the moment where Bowden saved his job. Clemson fans felt like, you know what, maybe there's still a glimmer of hope somewhere out there in this Bowden era. And it obviously didn't turn out as such. A few years later, it would be handed off to Dabo Swinney. But I think that was Sweeney's first year. And he often talked about the fact that, you know, that was a moment that he thought if they lost that game, he was probably going to have to sell his house that they were building and all of that stuff. There was a great story he talked about, I think, that was around the time of that game where he was really concerned about, you know, his future at Clemson because he was concerned about Tommy Bowden's future at Clemson. Another one that was maybe along the same lines for me in recent memory. Remember back in 2013, Georgia comes to town. They're ranked number 5 in the country. That's the one where not ESPN, ABC really featured, the two right turns. And I think you had Brent Musburger kind of on the call of that. It was a night game under the lights. You had Taj and Sammy, and you obviously had the current Clemson coordinator, Chad Morris, calling plays. Boyd delivered big time. 5 touchdowns. Watkins had a 77-yard touchdown. He ran over Damian Swan. No relation. Boom. It was a moment. It was a moment that so many people will never forget because of the electricity in the venue for that game. And Clemson was trying to prove in 2013 that they belonged amongst the elites. And this 2016 team, in my opinion, is trying to, you know, they're trying to prove that, hey, we deserve to be back among the elites and that the lost LSU was just a little bit of a one-off. And so we'll see if that, you know, can materialize. But those are a couple of games that I think about. And then, obviously, I mentioned this earlier in the week, Deshaun Watson versus Lamar Jackson, that 2016 Clemson-Louisville game, back and forth. Just a track meet, so talented. That game didn't feature the talent from top to bottom that maybe some other games did, but the quarterback talent in that room, holy moly, on both sides of the ball, man, that was, you know, the type of atmosphere that I think you're going to want and need in this game. Now, I didn't remember this because I'm too young to remember it, and hard to believe, you know, at 50 you're too young. But I'm too young to remember 1981 against Georgia, but Georgia was the reigning defending. You know, Vince Dooley's squad was ranked number 4 in the country for that game. Now, the stadium would have been smaller. You wouldn't have had, you know, the upper decks. But Miami was on the doorstep of a national championship a year ago, and Georgia was the reigning national champion with Herschel Walker and all of that. And Clemson came into that game. They forced 9 turnovers. And that was the only regular season loss that Georgia would have during Herschel Walker's career. And Clemson would catapult from there to winning the national championship. And so I'm not saying that this team catapults themselves with a victory to a national championship, okay? But I think you at least have to consider that this Clemson Tiger football team, if they win this game looking down the road, as I said on the program yesterday in the Atlantic Coast Conference, they have a chance to legitimately run the table. They have a chance to get

0: the ACC championship, which when you're getting your teeth kicked in Baton Rouge does not feel like a distinct possibility. And I'm not trying to get everybody fired up that that might happen.
1: How dare you fill my head with such loathsome propaganda?
0: Not a national title, but maybe a run to the ACC championship game. But I just think that's the facts of the matter. If you can win this game, you got a real chance to get to the ACC championship. And you might, because SMU has a loss and Louisville has a loss, and you play Virginia Tech, you still might have a chance to get a rematch against Miami in Charlotte. But if you win this thing, it completely changes the way everybody in the program, out of the program, local, national, international, the way people will feel about this Clemson Tiger team in 2026. And everything that happened in Baton Rouge will be so far in the rearview mirror, you won't even remember it, really. It won't be a topic of consequence. And that's a strange place to be. Because I surely thought that that loss to LSU would be a season-defining game. And the last one, I got about 30 seconds, because we might have some weather. 2015, number 6 Notre Dame. Clemson still didn't have that national title, still trying to prove they belong. 24-22, the two Deshauns, Deshaun Kaiser and Deshaun Watson battling. That's the BYOG game. Clemson's going to need that this weekend. They're going to need to bring their own guts to beat this Miami Hurricane team. That's for sure. All right, 803-450-0086. Text line, phone line. Let us know another game that you're thinking about. We'll hit a break. If you're on YouTube, smash it. Smash the subscribe button right now. We'll be back with more final segment of Hour Number 1. Tommy Bowden, Hour 2. Stay with us.
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10: 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They changed the game. Pandora was still trying to be kind of like radio in a way. 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Apple's 0.7, YouTube Music 0.7. Spotify pays 0.4 cents per stream, same as Amazon, and then Pandora's down to 0.1. 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
1: If you're hearing this, you should be concerned about the Asian longhorned beetle, an invasive species that's destroying our trees. But you can help. 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
0: Look up, look down, look around. Look up, look down, look around. In the trees and on the ground, 'cause the ALB must be found.
1: Some signs of the ALB are dime-sized holes on tree trunks, a sawdust-like material called frass, and the beetle itself, with a long black body and white spots.
0: Look up, look down, look around. Look up, look down, look around. In the trees and on the ground, 'cause the ALB must be found.
1: Learn all the signs and how to report them at AsianLonghornedBeetle.com. 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

0: Final segment of hour number one. Tommy Bowden coming up in hour two. So South Carolina, let's talk about this for a minute. I don't usually make a prediction on South Carolina football here on the program, but why not? We've been talking about them all week. We had Jamie Bradford on earlier in the week. Major concerns about the direction of that program under Shane Beamer, which is shocking to me. Not shocking based off of the results, just shocking because of I really do feel like how South Carolina fans felt about this program just a couple of days ago, really, almost 2 weeks ago, when they're, you know, leading Mississippi State. They're up 16-0. They're about to be 3-0, and then it just falls apart. And they just felt that when they were out in College Station last year, and you had Texas A&M come storming back. And that was one of the things that Jamie Bradford said on the program earlier this week, if you missed that interview, was that he's concerned that there will be Gamecock fans, if they get up, you know, 17-3 or 17-0 or something, and Kentucky starts to make a little run, they're going to say, oh, we've seen this song and dance before. The Gamecocks incredibly have won 4 straight in this series. And you might say, well, Swanee, why do you say incredibly? Well, because there was a stretch where I guarantee you South Carolina felt like they were better than Kentucky from about 2014 through 2018, where they lost 5 consecutive in this series. As a matter of fact, because South Carolina has won 4 in a row, you know, they've kind of got a little bit of the bragging rights. They've won 4 out of the last 6. They've won 5 out of the last 7. But then if you backed it up just a little bit further, that series evens out. Out of the last, 14, I think, it's 7-7. 1, 2, 3, 4, 5, 6, 7, 8, 11, 12, 6-6, I guess, technically, over the last 12. So it's split right down the middle. But the Gamecocks have won 4 in a row, and they've done it pretty convincingly. Last year, winning 35-13. The year before that, controlling the game 31-6. But here's a problem. Kentucky's 3-1. Kentucky was competitive against Alabama a couple of weeks ago, and South Carolina was non-competitive against the Crimson Tide last week. Kentucky is under first-year head coach Will Stein, and they went into Aggieland and beat the socks off of Texas A&M. And that, I think, is the thing that has to make South Carolina really concerned, because the Gamecocks have not looked like South Carolina fans expected them to look. And Lenore Sellers has not played the way South Carolina fans thought that he would play at this point in his career. He has regressed. He has not developed. Kendall Briles, now the offensive coordinator, a lot of people thought, you know, that he would be a step in the right direction. He ultimately may be the next step. Because if they get beat badly tomorrow by Kentucky, the fire Shane train is going to go into absolute berserker mode. South Carolina's remaining schedule, there are 2 games, if they lose this one to Kentucky, that I think are legitimately, you might predict that they win. You could make a logical assumption that they would win. One would be Arkansas, and the other would be Clemson. And I know you guys don't want to hear that from me, Clemson fans, but that's just the facts. Everybody else on their schedule that they face, if Clemson had to face that team would probably be favored to beat the Tigers. And so, again, I think Clemson is the second easiest game remaining on South Carolina's schedule after this Kentucky game. And if they don't win it, I'm not sure that they won't start 0-9. I think they got 9 conference games. I think 0-8 in league play. Beamer won't be around for 0-8. I'm not sure he'll be around for 0-5 if they lose this one. Or excuse me, I don't think he'll be around for 0-4 if they lose this one. They'll make him 0-3 in the league. If South Carolina can't beat Kentucky at home, where are their wins in the Southeastern Conference? I don't see it, man. And Florida's a different bird. Florida, who knows what they do this weekend, but they could beat the brakes off of you. We just saw them beat the brakes off of Ole Miss. You think they can't tattoo South Carolina? So, without Dylan Stewart, that's a part of it. Now, you could argue, well, maybe you have a little better culture with Dylan Stewart out this week. Maybe the guys will be a little more level-headed. You won't have any, maybe you won't have a dumb penalty or, you know, something that costs you. Although the penalty that he had didn't really cost him in terms of the didn't cost him in terms of the Alabama game. But either way, with him suspended, you know, Shane Beamer is proven that there's accountability. If he returns next week, some people will say not enough. If South Carolina loses, some people will wonder, could Dylan Stewart have made a difference? But did he deserve to based off of all, you know, his track record of action? You know, I think all of those things are viable things to talk about. Now, can Kentucky take advantage of a South Carolina team that's missing their best edge rusher? Maybe. But even though South Carolina, it's not all doom and gloom. Even though they lost 49-18, I think they had 419 yards of total offense. I mean, they did put up some numbers, but statistically, you got to get in the end zone. And they're going to have to rely heavily on, you know, on the legs, I think, of Lenore Sellers. Gamecocks have won 4 straight, as I mentioned. South Carolina leads the all-time series 22-13-1. Kentucky may be ranked. South Carolina may be reeling. The weather is going to be another issue, perhaps, in this one as well. Is it the biggest game in Shane Beamer's tenure? If we're talking about survival, yeah, it probably is. I'll guess South Carolina does just enough to win this game. But if we're talking about a Gamecock loss on Monday, we might be talking about a Shane Beamer firing. That's a possibility too. I'll say South Carolina squeaks by in this one. 21-17. Play it tight, rain, all that. Gamecocks barely survive in this one. Lawton's loser, Kentucky. All right, hour two. Tommy Bowden joins us. Stay with us.
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17: In baseball, the Braves used the long ball and strong pitching to punch their ticket to the NLDS, beating the Phillies in Game 3, 6-2. The Braves won a postseason series for the first time since winning the 2021 World Series and earned their first playoff series win against the Phillies. They will now face the Dodgers tomorrow. In the NFL, the Browns took down the Steelers 27-24 as Andre Schmidt's career-long 56-yard field goal with 10 seconds left gave Cleveland the win. Cleveland has won 8 straight Thursday night games, the longest active streak and 4th longest in NFL history. They also sit atop the AFC North at 3-1. And in the NBA, NBA center Jalen Duren has agreed to a 5-year, $200 million fully guaranteed contract to return to the Detroit Pistons. The agreement ends a 4-month contract standoff. I'm Andy West with your iHeartRadio Sports Report.
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1: I'm a Carolina fan. I was listening to your show, and I want to compliment you on your even-handedness between Clemson and Carolina.

0: is hour number two. That's Drive Time right here on the show that shakes the Southland. Clemson Sports Talk, Lawton Swan. Hanging out with you, former Clemson Tiger head coach Tommy Bowden joins us as he has for many years here in the second half of the program. Coach, welcome in. Hope you're doing well. And as you know, we always appreciate you taking time to be a part of the program.
1: It should be a great game to talk about because it is the marquee game on Saturday night, the 1st of October. So Clemson's used to be in a lot of these in Miami's role, but it should be a great Saturday.
0: Weird because it feels like such a shift in what maybe this matchup would have been perceived. You know, it feels like what it would have been perceived maybe when you were coaching at Clemson, kind of the way the Hurricanes were built back then. To see that program have the resurgence that it has, it's certainly got to be good for college football. But what do you make of the job that Mario Cristobal has done so far?
1: Well, he's done a really good job. The university's been patient with him. He kind of had a reputation as a really good recruiter. And as you see him put these recruiting classes, he stacks them back to back to back via Clemson a few years ago. You got quality depth. And then they've got the difference maker quarterback. He's done some great transitions in the transfer portal at quarterback. And Florida State's a great example of what happens if you miss at that position. Miami's been a great example is what happens if you hit at that position. And they hit this year. They've been hitting the last couple of years.
0: No, listen, I think that's a spectacular point. And it's kind of what I've talked about here on the program. I almost feel like you're listening to the podcast, Coach. I feel like that's the same way for Clemson. I really do. Like, I feel like DJ Uiagalelei was a miss. Cade Klubnik wasn't quite the miss that DJ was, but neither of those guys turned out to be what Clemson thought they were, which they believed they'd be Trevor Lawrence and Deshaun Watson on the field. And so, yeah, I think quarterback play, and you see it now with the transfer portal more than ever, the impact that it can have on your team. Look at Aaron Filo. This is an example just staying in the state of Florida. Look at Aaron Filo and Buster Faulkner there, the offensive coordinator, goes from Georgia Tech. And now you look at the Yellow Jackets and Brent Key struggling while their quarterback is down there, quarterback in the Gators. It's wild.
1: Yeah, it really is. But it's such an important position. And Matt, you could pay him. And then you see a school like Duke, who's really never been a topic in this type of conversation, but some great acquisitions they've had at quarterback, paying a lot, paying up to what, $7 or $9 million, and then are paying $7 million, losing their quarterback for about $9 million to Miami. So there's been some unusual transactions at the quarterback, but such a key position, and the people that have made the proper evaluation are the ones that are having success.
0: How do you go about, you think, or how would you have liked to have to convince a kid to stay, you know, at your program in this era, given the financial side of it? Because you go to some of these homes, you know, the backgrounds of some of these kids, and a lot of them aren't coming from affluent families. They're coming from, you know, people that are living paycheck to paycheck and just trying to survive. I mean, how difficult would that be to sit down with a kid where you know his background, you know his struggles, and he's saying, Coach, I can go make, you know, life-changing money for my family at this other school. I can't imagine how hard that must be for everybody involved.
1: Well, you don't really see hardly anybody having success when a player's in that predicament. If there's a higher bidder, the player is mostly gone. Number one, if a young man in that particular position has an agent, somebody give him financial advice, they're always going to recommend to take the more money because then they make more money on the percentage. But even the parents of highly educated guys that have maybe a more stable situation where their parents are above average financially, they're going to advisor their son to look at the financial offer simply because of what they know, the importance of money. You know, they say if you have money, you're supposed to make money work so you don't have to. And people that know how to make money work, which are those that have, you know, an education, financial background, two parents, stable home, are going to even advise their child to take their son to take the money. So you really lose whether it's a low income young man or a middle of the high income young man. Both are going to advise them to probably take the money. Yeah, yeah, and you mentioned quarterback. One particular, you know, my father had that stage of 14 top five finishes. If you go back and look at his quarterback, say, well, the reason he had the success was because the transfer, if you would have had the transfer portal, those guys wouldn't have stayed. Mm. And I did a little study, and I went back and looked at the last, ever since we've had the transfer portal, has there ever been a quarterback from a top five program leave since the transfer portal? And there's only been one, Gunnar Stockton. You know, has left Georgia, but he was might have been getting beaten out by the young man that replaced him in the championship game and when they played Notre Dame. So, how does the guy stay? If you're in the top five, they'll probably stay.
0: That's a great point. And I think you kind of see too, like with Miami nowadays, if you can have a little bit of a rise, it gives you. Obviously, we don't know all the particulars on how much they're paying Darian Mensah, but if Miami was what Miami was 5-6 years ago, they probably don't even land him because he wants to go play somewhere where he can win. So winning's also a big factor for these young men as a big part of it, for sure.
1: Yeah, how is the program projected in the next year or two that you're going to be there? And their projection the last couple of years under Cristobal, especially because his recruiting has gone up and up and up. So their program, and the other thing, man, you just don't know how much you take a young man from the Midwest or the North or, you know, even South Carolina, Tennessee, North Carolina, where you get some cool weather, and you fly him down there to Miami in January, and it's 80-some degrees and sunny and cloudy, and you take him to the beach. You know, there's other than if you got the money, they have a great environment
0: right.
1: for a young man visiting on a weekend. They got money, they got the climate, and now with, you know, Miami's got great tradition with national championships, going to Snellenberger, Jimmy Johnson, Dennis Erickson, and Larry Coker all winning national championships. So they have that capability, and a young man can envision that. So Miami's got a lot going for it now. We'll just have to see if they can develop the consistency to say that they're officially back or not.
0: Tommy Bowden with us here on the program. Coach, I love that you said that because I can remember doing shows in the past where like a kid would pick Michigan over Clemson. And I would think to myself, what is that kid doing? Has he been up there for the winter? Like, do you use that is that a legit tactic if you're a coach for some of these Southern guys that are trying to find a place to go play to say, hey, look, man, you don't want to be in Michigan in November and December. I mean, is that something that's used?
1: Because this is what would be my recruiting, I guess, a young man from South Carolina that I was recruiting that was going to go visit Michigan. I said, now listen, son, make sure they're going to fly up on Friday. The plane's going to be warm. They're going to pick you up in a car that's going to be warm. They're going to take you in a facilities building that's going to be warm. And you're going to tour the indoor facility, which is going to be warm. So just make sure, you know, that if you go, you take some winter coats because what you're going to see as far as the actual climate, you're not going to be able to experience. So, yeah, you try to educate them because everything they're going to do, they're going to get off the plane, go walk down the runway, be in the airport terminal, it's going to be warm. Pick them up the car, it's going to be warm. They're going to eat dinner at a restaurant and be warm. Practice facilities indoor. So, yeah, you try to educate them because that's what happens on those weekends. Everywhere they play, every place they go is pretty much going to be warm.
0: Oh, man. Unbelievable. Again, Tommy Bowden with us here on the program. And talking about quarterbacks, you mentioned your dad in Florida State. Clemson appears to have one that's kind of getting his footing underneath him. Obviously, he's not as great in the downfield passing game, but there's a comfort that I kind of feel when I watch Tate Reynolds play, Coach, from a true freshman standpoint. Now he's got a huge matchup. He'll be the starter against the number 4 team in the country. I mean, what are you trying to say to this young man before the game? Because he said this week when he was asked about it, he said, no, he doesn't put any pressure on himself. Football doesn't define him. He's a, you know, disciple of Jesus Christ. I mean, he's saying the things that make people go, man, that's my guy. I want him out in front leading my team. But what would you say to a guy like that at this point, kind of given, you know, what's in front of Clemson?
1: Well, those are smart statements in a state that's a Bible Belt. And you know, those are that I would highly applaud. Unfortunately, the fans are going to be living in that Old Testament era, not half for nine, two for two So his fans are going to be reading the Old Testament. He's going to be reading about Jesus in the New Testament. So it's going to be a different environment. But that's good that he's got something greater than football where he can rely on, because there are going to be ups and downs and the attention that a quarterback gets and the head coach is the only guy that gets more attention would be the head coach. So he sounds like he's got a good foundation. And I have seen him, like you just mentioned, it seems like he has gotten better, not so much week from week, but he seems like he makes improvement from the first quarter to the fourth quarter. And the bad thing about this week is that Miami, I think, is first or second in the nation, or maybe fourth in rushing defense, giving up 39 yards a game. If Clemson can't run it and you make him be a drop back passer, that's where I think they're going to struggle a little bit. He can acquire those skills. Those drop back skills take a little bit longer to acquire than when you roll them out and eliminate some of the field and make it a high-low throw to one side. When you drop back and you utilize the whole field and four or five receivers out, and they've really made it easy for them so far, I think Clemson's going to be pressed to be a little more complicated in the drop-back passing game. And he might struggle, but he has the potential to get a lot better.
0: Tommy Bowden hanging out with us here on the program on a Friday afternoon. And so from that standpoint, Coach, how much can you actually simulate, I guess maybe the better question, how much can you actually simulate during the week what Reynolds is likely to experience in this ballgame, especially in the early goings as he kind of gets his feet underneath him?
1: Well, the things we discussed, I think, a lot of times last week was, you know, how much of a Miami pass rush can you simulate in practice? They will go good on good some, but right now Clemson's front four is not as talented as Miami's front four.
0: Yeah.
1: So even if you go get your first team defense, you're not going to get that pressure. And man, when you're sitting back there at a quarterback, and say if you're in your gun and you take a three-step drop, you're going to be back there by maybe 10 or 12 yards. And then, boy, the push that the Miami people get will really collapse the pocket. And all of a sudden, obviously you're supposed to keep your eyes downfield and feel the pressure. Boy, when that pocket starts collapsing and the guards are getting pushed back in your face, offensive tackles are setting wide for the rushers, all of a sudden that outside of the pocket collapses. Those are things he's going to be really challenged at. So it is hard for Clemson to duplicate that look in practice, because they don't have, even if they're not going to go against the first team up defense a lot, but when they do, I don't think they're even going to be able to give the same kind of pressure that Miami's going to be able to give with a four-man rush.
0: No, Tommy Bowden with us. You mentioned our conversations kind of about this situation similarly previously, and you and I talked about, you said get some early, you know, some easy passes, and boy, Clemson came out and did it, and it didn't go well initially. I guess that was for the was that the North Carolina game, or was that the Cal game?
1: I think it was the North Carolina when they came out and hit. He tried to be easy as well. I think I texted about that first two that they hit him in the backfield. But like Chad did a great job of engaging those safeties, getting involved up there, then hitting some deep passes downfield off the little fake bubbles. So didn't work, but they capitalized on it later with some deeper downfield throws.
0: Well, and I wanted to ask you, so what's the biggest mistake that maybe an offensive coordinator can make when you're trying to protect a young quarterback? So sort of the opposite, right? Like, we talked about what you can do to help him, but what's something that offensive coordinator, you know, mistake they might make trying to protect a young guy?
1: Well, the mistake you make is trying to feel like you got to leave your tight end in to help the tackle, or a back out to help to chip a edge rush before he goes out. Then all of a sudden your downfield passing game is really disrupted. You're working with three wideouts instead of a potential four or five. So getting some of your potential receivers involved with protection, say, man, I don't think my five linemen can protect versus a four-man rush very good. We're going to have to get some help. And then the other thing is, to get a little bit of help, sometimes you sprint out to break containment to get away from a pass rush. But when you sprint out, as you know, Lawton, 70% of the game's on the hash. And when you sprint out to the field, you eliminate the back third of the field. So Miami doesn't have to defend that. You know, you can really rotate your coverage to the wide side of the field. So it's going to be interesting to see how they try to utilize their protections and get help for the linemen with additional people and how much they sprint out to get away from the rush, because that can affect your passing game tremendously.
0: Well, I don't know what this play is called, and obviously different coaches have different names for it, but my listeners are probably tired of me reiterating this, but I thought Chad Morris's best play call was actually on a play that was unsuccessful. And it was before, I don't know if you watched the whole game, but it was before Gideon Davidson's 75-yard touchdown run. Clemson's in like maybe a second and long, second and eight, something like that situation. And they fake a toss sweep towards the boundary side. And then Reynolds kind of keeps it like a boot. And, you know, he's rolling and he's got his tight end out in the flats. And then he's got another receiver a little bit further up the field, kind of layered there. Walk us through that play call. Did you like it if you saw it? And what is that play called exactly? Do you know? Or what would you call it?
1: You got to know where the guard. If the guard pulls, it's what you call a boot, where they got some protection. You'll fake the sweep in the boundary and to the left, saying the left tackle reach blocks and the right guard and the right tackle all reach to the left. But all of a sudden, you'll pull the left guard and you'll wrap him around for protection. Tight end will block down. Then he may be releasing the flat, and you got some kind of backside receiver crossing. And then the receiver to the field where he's booting out, to he'll run a deep corner. So you try to work some layered routes to that side. So you have to. I really don't remember where they pull. You can do it naked too, and a naked gives you a better fake. Everything's done to displace the linebackers,
0: right,
1: and get some uneven coverage between the linebacker and the secondary. And of course, that's a great that sweep you're talking. A sweep action is a great displacement for the linebacker. They're going to be running full speed into the boundary, so you create a little space to the field. Now it's how you work your linebackers, and whether you pull a guard, boot a guard around, or you do it naked, block the tight end, or different ways to use. And sometimes you can motion a receiver to get some help for the quarterback booting to the field.
0: Yeah.
1: Play action. It's especially if the run's been working, it really pulls linebackers.
0: Well, and then the reason that play didn't work is because, I mean, Tate Reynolds has nothing but green grass between him and his tight end, Christian Betancourt. I mean, it's a simple throw to make, but I don't know what it is, but sometimes those guys, they just put a little, you know, it's like they got a string on it or something. They don't want to throw it. Over your career, how frustrating is that when you've got a play that's set up perfect, quarterback's got an easy throw to make it,
1: man,
0: and just can't do it?
1: Nah, and my father, I remember him using the term, just hand it to him. just give it. Just hand the ball. A lot of them feel like they have to throw that tight spiral and throw it. Toss it over, just hand it to them.
0: Yeah, and you can throw it underhanded.
1: But that's what you want to do, but they feel like they sometimes go out there and throw it tight, you know, just place it right on his number, just get it out there. I remember his verbiage, just hand it to him. And it's a simple throw, but you can make it way too complicated.
0: Yeah, no doubt. It's funny how moments like that, those plays just happen. They just materialize. It's like it's too easy. It's missing the bunny, missing the layup. All right, 803-450-0086. That's the text line and the phone line. If you're watching on YouTube, thank you for being a part of the program. We've got more with Tommy Bowden coming up, though. We're going to put him on hold. I still want to get some insight into just his thoughts on this matchup, the comparable game that I've got on the docket for him as well.
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0: Clemson Sports, Saul Lawton Swan, hanging out with you on a Friday. Tommy Bowden on the guest line. Coach, speaking of Miami coming to Death Valley, you were on the sidelines for one of the epic matchups between Clemson and Miami in Death Valley. I think that game went triple overtime back in 2005. The environment was absolutely electric. Some people say that was the loudest they ever heard Death Valley. What do you recall about that game? I do know this. I feel like Charlie Whitehurst had a tight end or something wide open and just didn't see him down the field. But what do you remember about the environment that day?
1: I remember the environment's the way you described it, but I remember the play you remember because we had a good call, but they blitzed us. And when you usually break a guy open, you know, the quarterback does not have much time at all. And Charlie just didn't have enough time. The pressure got on him too quick, but we had a guy wide open to win the game, and we end up losing it in triple overtime. But I remember that play too. And you know, you gamble because you got to have a little more time by route design. And they blitzed no man free. It was strictly a pure man blitz, but they're going to have an unblocked defender. You know, they'll always have an unblocked defender. They can always outnumber you when the quarterback's got the ball. They got 11 and you got 10 when he's got the ball. So, but yeah, and I remember reading some articles about the noise level, that it was at that particular time the loudest that it had been, they thought.
0: And so from there, I mean, how much do you think the crowd in Death Valley can actually impact the play calling? Because Mensa, listen, the pre-snap stuff and all that, I mean, that probably is peanuts compared to 88.7 completion percentage and the numbers that he's got right now, 14 touchdowns, no picks. But, I mean, can the crowd have an impact tomorrow?
1: Where it has an impact a lot of time, Walt, is the offensive line, where they have to talk, they have to communicate, they have to make calls to recognize the front and to identify the front. And sometimes it has to be loud enough for the back because the back's involved with protection. So it's not so much that it's not going to be the quarterback getting the information out if he gives protections and things like that. It's going to be more or less the communication between the linemen. Then all of a sudden they get a little edgy and they jump and you get some illegal procedures by them. But I think that's going to be the issue. And the crowd can be a factor. It's got to be really loud because obviously the linemen are pretty close. But it's not like the quarterback has to yell a route to the wideouts. Everything they do is hand signal. So that won't be a factor. They use the clap now. And that they could affect the snap count a little bit. But I think the crowd noise is going to be more with the offensive line and their communication than anything else.
0: Tommy Bowden with us, former Clemson head coach. Just a couple of more questions for you, Coach, because your insight's amazing into these things. Being an underdog at home has been rare for Dabo Swinney, let alone being it opened at 18.5. Now I think it's down to 16.5, which is just a huge number. But when you are an underdog, maybe even at home specifically, do you coach differently? I don't think that's a fair thing to say, but do you feel like you got better chances to take risks because you're at home?
1: No, I think there will be more risk. You know, there's two ways you can approach it. You know, let's don't beat ourselves. But that's the case if you're equally talented. Miami's going to have the better talent. Therefore, I think Clemson has more chances. There's nobody better than the Dabo playing us against the world. Remember, at the beginning of preseason, we got a bunch of nobodies. You know, he does a great job of doing that. So I think it'll be super emotional for Clemson. Would be surprised if Miami comes out with a bunch of misdirection and things like that, trying to take advantage of Clemson's emotion on defense and enthusiasm on defense. But it's going to be very interesting to see how aggressive Clemson is early in the game. Not when you get behind. The decision's made when you get behind. The easier thing is, okay, how aggressive we're going to be on the first drive, second drive, third drive? Are we going to put some fright into the secondary and maybe get Miami's coordinator not to blitz because we're going to throw the ball? They don't want to be in man coverage. So I think that's going to be a key. It'll be interesting to see how Chad approaches the early play calling. Game gets later and Miami's got a lead. It's easy.
0: Well, I don't remember what the spread was, but you know what game they've compared this a lot to, just in terms of the spread and the expectation, is that 0-3 game against Florida State. I know you guys had gotten beaten at Wake Forest and, you know, things weren't looking good, but man, number 3 Florida State and your dad come in and you guys win that ball game. I think you might have been, what, 5-4 at the time, something like that, just above 500?
1: I do remember game planning that week, and it's kind of what you just talked about. I remember Brad Scott, when he got his Florida State reel of trick plays, we put 7 trick plays in, 5 of them worked. But I said, that's the only way we're going to do it. It's kind of what we just talked about with Clemson. It's going to be important how aggressive they are, whether they be trick plays or downfield throws or double pass or whatever it is. But the thing I remember about that is that we got to lose. So we picked out 7 trick plays, and I think 5 of them worked and ended up beating them. So it wouldn't surprise me if Clemson doesn't do something similar, either downfield throws or double passes or halfback passes or things of that nature.
0: Tommy Bowden here with us on a Friday afternoon. Coach, you know we love hearing from you. Always great to catch up with you and get your insight. And we will talk to you next Friday.
1: Looking forward to the weekend.
0: There you go. Tommy Bowden, man. What great stories he tells here on the program each and every week. Just tremendous. And, you know, again, his dad was like a riverboat gambler at times and would take chances. And a lot of times those chances led Florida State to some of their most consequential victories of all time, one of which I happened to attend. Many of you were there. It was a rainy, dreary day. 21-21 was the score as Clemson and Florida State are facing off. The Seminoles had opened the year number one in the country. They got beat in their opener, sort of stunned. They're in Death Valley. I think Clemson might have been number 3 at that point. And Florida State might have been number 10, somewhere along those lines. And this was still Clemson fans kind of hanging on to, hey, we can get back to the national championship. And with the score tied, Tommy Bowden's father, Bobby, ran. I still believe it's the greatest trick play call in the history of college football, the punt rooski. Here's a short handoff. And you got Leroy Butler running down the sidelines. Knocked out of bounds at the 4-yard line. What a play by the Seminoles, some razzle-dazzle. I mean, that's the moment. And that's really, I know there are a lot of moments in Bobby Bowden's career that led him to the success that he had. But that was a moment. We'll come back with more as we get closer to our prediction on Clemson in Florida. Excuse me, on Clemson in Miami. That's the old Freudian.
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14: On the night before Halloween in 1975, 15-year-old Martha Moxley was murdered in the Tony Bellhaven neighborhood of Greenwich, Connecticut. She was rich and beautiful and loved by all who knew her. For decades, despite intense media scrutiny, police failed to make an arrest. In 2000, 25 years after Martha's murder, her one-time neighbor, Michael Skakel, was arrested. He'd been 15, like her, at the time of the crime. He was also a cousin of the Kennedys.
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14: 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I read the articles. 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He beat her to death with a golf club. 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I got involved in this case in 2015. 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

0: stretch. But remember, in the first college football playoff year, Mississippi State was one of the top four teams the first week. And so, you know, they're just trying to continue to climb that ladder and do their thing tomorrow at noon against Alabama, who is number 7 in the country, Mississippi State number 16. Tomorrow at 3:30, another great matchup in the Southeastern Conference, Florida and Missouri. And what's interesting about that is the fact that the Florida Gators put such a beatdown on Ole Miss a week ago. Like, can you expect them to do the same against a Missouri team that you would believe they could? And the fact that Missouri has not won these top 25 matchups every time they get up into the top 25. So for Eli Drinkwitz, who, like, if you're Missouri, I don't know, how do you do much better? How are you going to find somebody you're going to do better with? I don't know. But either way, there's got to be a level of frustration if you can't win games like that. And that's one of those that I think a lot of people nationally are going to be monitoring as well. And that game, let me see, that Florida-Missouri game, that's on the road at Missouri. By the way, that's a 3:30 kickoff there. And then, you know, Ohio State and Iowa. Nobody believes that Iowa is going to win that game, except for probably Iowa fans. But here's the thing. Kirk Ferentz finds a way to make this thing ugly. Turns this thing into a rock fight, as they say. I don't know what the weather is going to be there out at Iowa City, but I do believe that Iowa's going to, you know, they're not going to sit there with the bat on their shoulder. They might get beat. They might get beat down, but they are going to swing. They're going to give it a shot. And if they win that game, you talk about changing a dynamic. All of a sudden, Ohio State's got a couple of losses. All of a sudden, Iowa State is undefeated and feeling really good about themselves. And the fact that they would have beaten Michigan and Ohio State in back-to-back weeks, I don't know how often that happens, but I got to imagine it's pretty rare that anybody pulls off that feat. The other game, too, at 3:30 that I'm looking at, Virginia at Florida State, for a few reasons. Number one, I love rooting for Tony Elliott. I love rooting for the guys that coached at Clemson.
1: Oh, yeah.
0: I love rooting against Mike Norvell. Ever since the shenanigans that he pulled during the COVID season against Clemson, love to see him lose.
1: Oh, yeah.
0: And what I'd really love to see, and I know some of you will say, oh, Swanee, you're such a jerk. You shouldn't root for anybody. You shouldn't root for anybody to, you know, to lose their job.
2: Well, pardon me, Mr. Perfect.
0: But I'm hoping Tony Elliott puts a little something on him that Turpentine won't take off, and that we can finally end this thing with Mike Norvell at Florida State. And lo and behold, who do you think's most interested in it? Oh, a guy that got a pretty big paycheck from Texas A&M. To go away, Jimbo Fisher. Speaking of which, I saw a tweet, and every once in a while, I bookmark a great tweet. And this is a tweet for our friends in College Station. This is a tweet for my cousin Jake and my cousin Dee, who are graduates of Texas A&M. And I know money is no object out there. I know it doesn't matter, but I saw this. If Texas A&M, a guy named Kyle Umling tweeted this, if Texas A&M had never fired Kevin Sumlin and they continued giving him $2 million raises every 4 years and he kept winning at 66.2% win percentage, the Aggies would have saved $102 million and would have had two more victories during his tenure there than they have right now. There's your Aggie fact of the day. How about that? What a, from the world of weird. Speaking of the world of weird, this was the other thing bookmarked right above it. The first three letters of both Sweden and Denmark spell Sweden. Now, at this point, you're probably thinking,
3: just when I think you couldn't possibly be any dumber.

0: But the second part of Sweden and Denmark, the remaining letters, Den and Mark, make Denmark. Sweden, Denmark, Sweden, Den and Mark, Denmark. Now, some of you are driving down the road and you're probably thinking, what are you talking about, Swanee? I don't know, dude. I saw it and it was kind of mind-blowing. I don't really even understand it. I don't even know if it's a thing. I have been to Sweden. I have been to Denmark. I have been to Norway and Finland. Not Europe, just the areas in South Carolina, right in that little, there's a whole zone you can drive through all three pretty quickly. True fact. All right, final segment, our prediction on Clemson and Miami. Will Swanee throw on the orange shades or will it be all Hurricanes as we give you our prediction to see if we can go, or dare I say, remain undefeated in my weekly Clemson prediction? I am currently undefeated at 4-0. Can I move to 5-0? And how do you feel about me if I pick against Clemson? We'll see how I do come about 11:30 tomorrow night, but I'll tell you my prediction when we return. Stay with us.
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10: A strong storm system keeping showers and thunderstorms active across parts of the central and eastern U.S., with some areas facing the potential for heavy rainfall and localized flash flooding. The Weather Prediction Center is highlighting pockets of excessive rainfall, especially where storms repeatedly track over the same locations. In the tropics, Hurricane Rachel continues to be monitored in the Pacific, although forecasters say impacts to the U.S. mainland remain limited. The Pacific Northwest seeing a few showers, mainly across northern Washington, before warmer and drier weather settles in for the weekend. Temperatures climbing into the 60s and 70s for many communities. Across the Rockies, cooler air moving in, bringing mountain snow to some higher elevations. Lower elevations are looking at rain and gusty winds. And the Southwest remains mostly dry, though elevated fire weather concerns continue in some locations due to that low humidity and all the breezy conditions. Meanwhile, much of the Southeast and Gulf Coast will stay warm and humid with scattered afternoon rain throughout the weekend. That's your national forecast. I'm Monica Nelson.

what have you done for me lately? It's a fair question. Just don't lose sight of the bigger picture. Don't forget history. Lucky for us at Clemson, the answer to the questions, what have you done for me lately, and what have you done always, are the same. We win.

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21: Know. College football's coming right up tonight on Fox TV. Northwestern hosting Penn State. Right now, Virginia Tech at home has a lead of 14-7 over Pitt early in the second quarter. Eagles wide receiver Devontae Smith is out this weekend with a hamstring injury. However, Rams wide receiver Puka Nacua will return to play Sunday at Philadelphia. Vikings wideout Justin Jefferson is out this Sunday with an ankle injury. Wide receiver of the Texans Nico Collins practiced fully today and will play Sunday against the Cowboys. Seahawks rookie running back Jadarian Price is out with a chest injury. The 49ers say wide receiver Mike Evans is a game-time decision with a strained rib. As for the NHL, in progress, Caps lead after the first period 3-0 at the Hurricanes. Rangers still up 1-0 at Detroit in the second. NBA preseason starts this weekend, and the four MLB division series all begin on Saturday, including Braves-Dodgers on Fox TV. I'm Steve DeSager.
22: One guy is happily divorced. 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Aww. 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One guy's been inducted into three halls of fame. One guy has only mocked a hall. Does this seem weird to anybody else?
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25: Oh, yeah.
24: And I do want to say, again, this is a I told you so Friday. I told you that Deshaun Watson would be viable quarterback and come back, and he's done it. Check. I told you that Tony Romo would not return to his broadcast booth with Jim Nance. And I told you Aaron Donald would get hurt. And we're talking about all three of them today. I might not always be right, but I want you to know I'm going to give you insight. That's what you should expect on this radio show. Some insight. All right.
26: All I want is my Sam Darnold song, Rob. That's the only one I want.
24: Well, you could do it.
26: I don't need insight. I just need the Sam Darnold song.
25: Yeah.
24: You could do it.
25: And our 50 wings. Where are other wings at, Rob G?
24: And you know what, Rob G? Never mind.
26: No, it's fine.
24: What we got?
26: Well, you say do it on your own podcast and no one listens to you. I appreciate that, Rob. No, that's cool.
24: No. No one ever wrote me a song. I was supposed to write a song for Sam Darnold.
25: I write songs every day.
24: I never got the song.
26: We'll give you the lyrics. We want high pitch, low
24: Alex
26: pitch.
24: Didn't mind. Alex said to me, I don't have time to do this.
25: We want you to layer it too. That means we want you to be the bass, the alto, the tenor, the soprano.
26: I want ad libs in the background. It's going to be great.